0: 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Here's the weather forecast for the region. Tonight's going to be mostly clear with patchy fog after midnight, lows in the mid-40s. Monday, it will be mostly sunny with highs around 70, light and variable winds becoming southwest around 5 miles per hour in the afternoon. Monday night, mostly cloudy, lows in the lower 50s. Tuesday will be partly sunny, a chance of showers in the morning, and then showers likely with a chance of thunderstorms in the afternoon. Highs around 70. Tuesday night, patchy fog in the evening. Showers, a chance of thunderstorms, mainly in the evening. Lows in the mid-50s. And Wednesday, partly sunny, a chance of showers in the morning, and then showers likely with a slight chance of thunderstorms in the afternoon. Highs in the lower 70s.
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3: 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Sing the Blues.

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Sing the blues to Daddy. Waylon Jennings here on WTIP Classic Country Program. Coming up next, Tex Ritter, As Long As I Live.

Oh, Tex Ritter there, he wants to make up for lost time. Can't do it, buddy. And Jean Shepherd says, don't you be making no, well, here, let her say it.

Gene Shepherd here on WTIP Classic Country. Don't you be sending her no skunk cabbage or the likes of that. Now, you're already in enough trouble. Somebody's already stepped in your own place. Coming up next, Lester Flatt and Earl Scruggs.

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Boy. 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

0: 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Here's the weather forecast for the region. Tonight's going to be mostly clear with patchy fog after midnight, lows in the mid-40s. Monday, it will be mostly sunny with highs around 70, light and variable winds becoming southwest around 5 miles per hour in the afternoon. Monday night, mostly cloudy, lows in the lower 50s. Tuesday will be partly sunny, a chance of showers in the morning, and then showers likely with a chance of thunderstorms in the afternoon. Highs around 70. Tuesday night, patchy fog in the evening, showers, a chance of thunderstorms mainly in the evening, lows in the mid-50s. And Wednesday, partly sunny, a chance of showers in the morning, and then showers likely with a slight chance of thunderstorms in the afternoon, highs in the lower 70s.
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3: All right, ready to start the third half of tonight's Classic Country program. Going to kick it off with Eddie Arnold. She's my Texarkana baby.

Eddie Arnold, anytime, anytime. Sure enough, Eddie Arnold, anytime, hold you in my heart, Texarkana, baby. These are the songs just as fresh today as they were way back in, right after the Second World War, 1945, somewhere in there. Right here, you got it in tonight's classic country program here on WTIP. These country songs still as popular today as they were way back in the late 1930s, 80, 90, 100 years back. Here's Cliff Carlisle. He found his woman, followed her footprints in the snow.

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She gone. She ain't coming back. Bummer. Classic country here on WTIP. Mac Wiseman coming up next. Let time be your friend.

Mel Tillis's daughter, Pam Tillis, she says, "Don't tell me what to do. I'll love you forever if I want to."

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I hope you're not alone tonight, that you have someone to snuggle up to, someone that you love, someone that loves you. Wouldn't that be nice? Coming up next, Marty Robbins, Mr. Shorty, and then Meet Me Tonight in Laredo, Texas.

for 30 a month and is bored. I started to say where he might land a job when a fella came in through the door, and I could tell he was looking for trouble.

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0: Once again, we bring you Sing for Joy, featuring sacred music that expresses the biblical themes that are the basis of Christian worship for each week in the church year. Our program is supported by the Sukup Manufacturing Company of Sheffield, Iowa, makers of Sukup grain bins, dryers, and grain handling equipment. 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Reverend Alexander Jacob is your host.
1: There are many moments throughout the Christian Gospels where people in Jesus' community wrestle with the question of his identity. From the very beginning, it's clear to the people around him that Jesus is no ordinary person. Every part of his life story, from birth to ministry, death to resurrection, ascension to all that would come after him, Jesus is a remarkable person with a remarkable call from God. This week's lectionary gospel text deals with the question of his identity. In Matthew 16, Jesus asks his disciples, "Who do people say that the Son of Man is?" They answer him honestly. "Well, some people say John the Baptist, others Elijah, others Jeremiah or another prophet." Jesus responds, "But who do you say that I am?" And Simon Peter gives the right answer. "You are the Messiah, the Son of the living God." We open our program today with a piece by Renaissance master Palestrina, which sets this moment to music. Sung in Latin, we'll hear Jesus' response to Peter's answer, which begins, "And I tell you, you are Peter, and on this rock I will build my church."

Tu es Petrus by Giovanni Pierluigi da Palestrina, sung by Voices of Ascension of New York with conductor Dennis Keen. Composers throughout the generations have set this same Latin text to music, often used on the feast day of St. Peter and St. Paul. We'll move from the music of the Renaissance to the music of the French Romantic era with Charles-Marie Vidor's compositional take on this moment of declaration from Jesus to Peter. You'll hear a dramatic musical setting, fitting for the drama of such a moment and the drama of Jesus' own words. The full Latin text translates, "You are Peter, and on this rock I shall build my church, and the gates of hell shall not prevail against it. To you shall I give the keys to the kingdom of heaven."

Tu es Petrus by Charles Marie Vidor, sung by the choir of Westminster Cathedral with conductor James O'Donnell. We continue our musical exploration of the Tu es Petrus text with another composer of the French Romantic era, Gabriel Fauré. Fauré's setting was written during the 1870s, during the time when he worked at Saint-Sulpice in Paris with Charles Marie Vidor, the composer of that last piece we heard. You may hear some compositional similarities, as these pieces share a time and a place. Later in our program, we'll have one more version of the text by the French composer Maurice Durflé, who came just a bit later in history than Fauré and Vidor.

We heard Tu es Petrus by Gabriel Fauré, sung by Schleswig-Holstein Festival Choir Lübeck and baritone David Wilson Johnson with conductor Rolf Beck. To learn more about the music you hear on our program, visit us on social media or on the web at singforjoy.org. In the Gospel reading this week, we encounter a very important moment in the life of Jesus and his followers. This is a moment when a disciple really gets it. As bumbling of a figure as Simon Peter sometimes was, he got this one just right. His teacher and friend, Jesus, was the Messiah. And Peter, in turn, received a new title, the rock on which the church would be built. The metaphor of rock has played other roles in the Bible outside of this one related to Peter. In the hymn we'll hear next, Rock of Ages, Jesus is named as a rock whose shape offers shelter and comfort. We hear it now, sung by the St. Olaf Choir.

We heard the St. Olaf Choir of Northfield, Minnesota, singing Rock of Ages under the direction of Anton Armstrong. Arthur Harris arranged the Augustus Toplady text and Thomas Hastings tune. We continue with hymnody built around rock imagery with our next hymn by Nikolai Grundtvig, Built on the Rock. We're reminded in this hymn text that God sustains the church in every age. In churches and in faithful communities beyond the walls of our buildings, God abides with us.

Built on the Rock, a hymn by Nikolai F.S. Grundtvig, sung to a Ludwig M. Lindemann tune and arranged by F. Malius Christiansen. We heard Anton Armstrong conducting the St. Olaf Choir. The Church's One Foundation is perhaps one of the most well-loved and deeply enduring hymns about church community. We hear it today in light of that revealing conversation between Jesus and Peter. The third and fourth stanzas offer an especially poignant look at how God sustains us through the ages. In these stanzas, the church is personified by the pronouns she and her. Though with a scornful wonder, the world sees her oppressed by schisms rent asunder, by heresies distressed. Yet saints their watch are keeping. Their cry goes up, how long? And soon the night of weeping shall be the morn of song. Through toil and tribulation and tumult of her war, she waits the consummation of peace forevermore, till with a vision glorious her longing eyes are blessed, and the great church victorious shall be the church at rest.

We heard the words of Samuel J. Stone and the music of Samuel Sebastian Wesley with the hymn, The Church's One Foundation. Sing for Joy's music director, Andrew Jacob, was at the organ, leading the St. Olaf College student congregation and the St. Olaf Cantorai, setting by James Bobb. We go out with the music of French composer Maurice Durufle in his setting of 2S Petrus, You Are Peter, from Durufle's 4 motets on Gregorian themes. Jerry Hancock conducts the St. Thomas Choir of Men and Boys. As we hear this music, may we remember that God sustains the life of the church in this and every age. Thanks be to God for that gift.

Sing for Joy presents sacred music expressing the biblical themes that are the basis of Christian worship for each week of the church year. Your host is Reverend Alexandra Jacob. This series is a production of St. Olaf College, an institution of the Evangelical Lutheran Church in America. Sing for Joy is made possible in part by a major grant from the Sukup Manufacturing Company of Sheffield, Iowa, manufacturers of Sukup grain bins, dryers, and grain handling equipment. On the web at sukup.com. Special thanks to our partners at Morningstar Music Publishers. 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Sing for Joy's music director is Andrew Jacob. Our communications coordinator is Carolyn Pearson. The program is engineered and edited by Grant Fergueli and Mia Pardo. Sean Tonko is the program's producer, and our executive producer is Jeffrey O'Donnell. We're always glad to hear from our listeners. You can find us on Facebook and Instagram, or visit us at singforjoy.org. I'm Sean Tonko, inviting you to be with us again next week at this time when Sing for Joy returns.

Welcome to this week's edition of String Theory, WTIP's chamber music program, also known as Chamber Podluck. I'm Kurt Redborg, your host for this evening's program. As always, I want to thank you for joining me. We're going to do some piano trios on the program tonight, a couple we've never played before and a couple we have. We'll be playing works by Amanda Meyer, Beethoven, Anton Arensky, and Eduardo Lalo. You probably are unfamiliar with Amanda Meyer. She was a brilliant Swedish violinist and composer, the first female graduate in music direction from the Royal College of Music in Stockholm in 1872. She performed violin concerts in both Sweden and abroad, and was quite well known during her lifetime. But following her death, she fell into obscurity. Many of her manuscripts were lost, and her music is now only recently being rediscovered. We're going to hear her piano trio in E-flat major from the year 1873. The manuscript for this trio was only recently rediscovered, and its world premiere recording was released in only 2018. We're going to hear a performance by Cecilia Ziliakis on violin, Katja Raitanen on cello, and Bjent Forsberg on piano.

What a wonderful work to be finally heard after over 100 years. That was the Piano Trio in E-flat major by Amanda Meyer. We will finish up the first hour with Beethoven. Beethoven's first published works from 1795 were three piano trios as Opus 1, and we will hear number 1, Piano Trio number 1 in E-flat major by Beethoven. We'll hear it played by the Calixtine Laredo Robinson Trio.

That was Beethoven, Piano Trio No. 1 in E-flat major, played by the Calixtein Laredo Robinson Trio. We have another hour of string theory coming up. We're going to be playing some piano trios by Anton Arensky and Eduardo Lalo. I hope you can stay tuned. You are listening to North Shore Community Radio, broadcasting at 90.7 FM WTIP Grand Marais, 90.1 FM WGPO Grand Portage, 89.1 FM WKEK Gunflint Lake, and on the web at WTIP.org. Welcome back to the second half of String Theory for this evening. I'm Kurt Redborg. Thanks for sticking with me. We're doing piano trios this evening, and now we're going to move on to a work by the French composer Eduard Lalo. Lalo is unjustly neglected. He wrote one masterpiece that is part of the basic repertoire, his Symphony Espagnole, but he wrote many other works, and many of them are just as good. He wrote three piano trios. I've already played numbers 1 and 3 for you on previous programs, so now we're going to play his piano trio No. 2. It's in B minor, written around 1852. We will hear a performance by the trio Parnassus.

That was the Piano Trio No. 2 in B minor by Eduard Lalo, played by the Trio Parnassus. And we will finish up the program with a piano trio by the Russian composer Anton Arensky. This trio, his number 1 in D minor, opus 32, was written in 1894. And we will hear a performance by the Calixtine Laredo Robinson Trio.

0: That was the trio number 1 in D minor, opus 32, by Anton Arensky. And you heard a performance by the Calixtine Laredo Robinson Trio. 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That brings us to the end of this week's edition of String Theory. We've been playing piano trios, and I hope you enjoyed them. I'm Kurt Redborg. See you next week.
1: 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We're going to get back into this block with one from Poolside, which at this point in history is now just Jeffrey Paradise. It started with a few other collaborators. He's the last man standing with a rotating yet steady cast of onstage musicians and whatnot. For this track, Bedroom Eyes, he teamed up with Stevie Appleton. It's a recent addition and a great way to get back into this hour of listening on The Mainstream.

Nate Amos, and this is Laura Lee with Where's Your Love Now? From their debut album Box for Buddy, Box for Star on the Mainstream. We also heard Ulrika Spacek's Square Root of None from the Expo album, and it was Poolside and Stevie Appleton's Bedroom Eyes, a great recent release from the LA producer Jeffrey Paradise. Thank you so much for spending a little bit of your time here with me today. Bring your friends and family for the next hour's edition of the Mainstream. 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Lily Miola, the Maui-based artist, coming up before too long. I do believe from Paia, to be exact. Right around the same place where Willie Nelson's known to roam. In fact, I've even seen him walking the streets in Paia a number of years ago. We're going to get back into this set with our final new edition of the hour. This one is from The Rallies. Their latest album, No Better Time, was released May 1st. And I love the retro jingle-jangle style of their 12-string guitars. For this release, they teamed up again with Seattle producer Johnny Sangster, who's known for his work with Mudhoney, Mark Langan, Young Fresh Fellows, and the Posies. And I think you'll enjoy the summer vibes of I Believe. Keep it tuned in. Don't go anywhere. Be good to yourself and each other. 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

Nominously is Irma, that's the Cameroonian French singer who blends folk, pop, soul, and acoustic storytelling. Singing and performing in both English and French, she's a multi-instrumentalist, and that song you heard is her orchestral version of her late 2025 single Black Sun, as we get into this hour on the mainstream. Today we'll be listening to new music from Love Spells, and in just a moment, Raoul Malo from his last ever concert before sadly passing away of cancer. Additionally, tracks from Chinese American Bear, one from Willow, The Record Company, and The Warren Treaty in this block. As I was saying, this first new addition for the hour is from Raoul Malo and the live Bella Ciao Live in Nashville album. It was recorded during his final performance. Recorded Father's Day 2025, Harvest Moon, the classic Neil Young track, ended up becoming a personal anthem for Malo when he was battling cancer. In fact, Mavericks guitarist Max Abrams recorded his own tribute version, with all proceeds going to help with costs, in October 2025. For your consideration and approval, enjoy this beautiful track. And stay tuned for details as to how to stay in touch on the mainstream.

The record companies stay up high from their Give It Back to You Deluxe Edition today on your new favorite show. We also heard Michael and Tanya Trotter, a.k.a. the Warren Treaty, with their Love Like Whiskey, found on their 2025 album Plus One. And once again, for the first time in the rotation, that was a beautiful version of Neil Young's Harvest Moon from the late, great Raoul Malo, found on the June release Bella Ciao, live in Nashville. And again, I always love to hear from listeners about your personal experiences with these songs, the memories that are forming as you listen to this newly reimagined mainstream. 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We have a lot more music to enjoy. Tracks from Lance Ferguson and Valley Onda. But first up, it's Chinese American Bears' No No Yeah Yeah that's helping to lead the way to the bottom of the hour. I'll be back before you know it. Right now, sit back, turn off your mind, relax, and float down.

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Box 252, Salamanca, New York, 14779. The full details can be found on the website as well. Irv Lyons Jr., also one from Bonobo, before our time is through. I'll be back after a track from Zune's latest album, but right now it's Phoebe Bridgers, an artist who was accepted to Berklee College of Music, and she made it an entire orientation before dropping out to pursue music on her own terms. It seems to have worked out just fine, and she's given me hope as well. From her latest album, Lost Weekend, it's Lost Boys on the Mainstream.

featuring Sam Jr. It's Daniel Monkman with his band Zoon, and One Too Many Nights, found on the Happy Thought School release. I can't thank you enough for spending some time with me on your new favorite show. Ot noch ne danyo, ot kwa no, I'll give you the utmost thanks and welcome you back any time of day. You have plenty of options out there for your musical experiences, and the fact that you keep joining me certainly means the world. 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A quick sneak peek to the many great offerings that are found there as well. 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Willow's coming up before too long. Our second new edition of the hour is a really smooth tune from Love Spell's debut album, Love is the Law. I really enjoy Don't Touch, and I think you will as well. 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

Ani Bojol Kenegwaya, Graham Jones Indigenous Cause. 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

originally formed in El Paso, Texas, from two pairs of high school friends, Holy Wave is on a decade-long commitment to making music that feels warm, human, and slightly surreal. These days, they're based in Austin, and they're continuing on with a string of great releases, their latest of which is their 2026 I'm Dada. That's Dewey's Dirge, here on the mainstream. Skyanotne, Oyatnik Gaso, Ongwenyo Enkicho Chento, Aga Jengwa, Ngatni Goyo Tio Wenzaguego, Nanganwanisade. I'm thankful you're well and hope there are good minds everywhere today. Before our hour of listening is up, Uncle Ben's Remedy. Also a new one from Saul Williams featuring the legendary Otzlan Underground. In this first half, Aotearoa artist Nikki Kennedy. And right now we're introducing our first new song into the rotation, and this one comes from a couple of legendary bassists, Bootsy Collins and Buffalo legend Billy Sheen. Of course, getting his start with Talis and continuing on with Mr. Bacon, a longtime collaborator with some of the biggest names in the industry. They've teamed up for Bernie in the Sky, a tribute to the late, great Bernie Worrell, who you might also recall

Barney and I used our instruments to cry. So when I look into the sky, true friends will never die. We may have wished upon a star, but here we are, hands in the cookie jar. Everybody wants to be a star.

0: Billy, Tiki, Tao, and you. Don't forget Grady, Shida, Boogie, Glenn,
1: Bigfoot Braley, and George.
0: And then there's Bernie. As you know, he's the key to the P. Parliament, Funkadelic.
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One of the earliest songs introduced into the mainstream library back in 2023 was Ashwalker and Lou Rhodes' Only Love, found on the Astronaut release. That's helping to wind down that block on the mainstream. And again, we kick things off with Bootsy Collins and Billy Sheehan, two bass giants who teamed up with a fitting funky tribute to the late great Bernie Worrell with Bernie in the Sky. I'm Brett Mabee, and if you're just now getting here, as always, there are a lot of different ways to get caught back up on your new favorite show, including by heading on over to mainstreamradio.net or nv1.org, the full website for all things Native Voice One, Native American Radio Network. 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Always, times are subject to change, so just go check things out and all of the other amazing radio offerings from throughout Turtle Island. Before the hour's up, Aspects and Logan Stotts. We'll also be enjoying a recent release from Westerman and Olive Jones and Bombay Bicycle Club. We're heading on down to Aotearoa, or New Zealand, with Pacifica artist Nikki Kennedy. She's a Cook Islands Maori, and while growing up over there, she's now based in Toronto. Enjoy this recent edition. It's I Don't Think About You, here on the mainstream.

All right, all right. I'm Brett Mabee. You're listening to The Mainstream, and as we get ready to get back into the tunes, it's that time to get a quick shout-out to some of the magical listeners. Dial in the KYUK AM 640 in and around Bethel, Alaska. And while we are at the halfway point, I always like to take this opportunity to remind you to check your listings for the many times and ways you can join me on the AM-FM frequencies. 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I'll join you again after a track from Tommy Down, and I still want to get another new one into the library, this time from Saul Williams and Otzlin Underground. Getting us back into this set is Mohawk singer-songwriter and activist from Swaygan, the Six Nations territory in Canada. He teamed up with legendary UK rockers Aspects for Love Sweet Love, a fantastic tune to enjoy together on the mainstream.

Tommy Downs' Mrs. Blue single, a song that we formally introduced into the library in May 2025. Also, that was Olive Jones and Bombay Bicycle Club's Color on the Wall, Uncle Ben's Remedy with Never Get Caught, from the Saturday Night Swindle EP, and Aspects and Logan Stott's Love Sweet Love. 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That's right, magic's been kind of the theme of the hour, I suppose you could say. So reach out to me. Tell me how much you're enjoying the show. If there are songs you also want to hear, that's a great way to get recommendations in. And you can also submit your music for consideration as well. Check out the website for more details. Darkwater Rising, before this block is up. And right now, it is that time to get our second new tune into the library. This one, from Saul Williams' latest album, Leap Life, featuring Onslin Underground, for your consideration and approval. Enjoy Mazahua, and tune in soon to the mainstream.

0: no looking back. So what you looking for?
1: That the cloud will lift.
0: Well, I knew that.
1: But all things will rise.
0: But what I mean is, these are things that are owed to you.
1: The time is close.

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just another day. The headline read, 900 dead, not one name given, though all given names at birth. A question of worth, and I was one of them again. Some lives are meaningless, they said, not numbered, still dead. To be amongst the counted is to leverage your worth. The truth hurst to have grown bored.

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The Ness singer Pete Sands has quite a striking presence. Of course, he's a The Ness singer-songwriter born in southern Utah. You might recall his earlier project, Black Kiss, which eventually turned into Pete Sands and the Drifters. They're known for their blend of outlaw country, desert folk, and indigenous Americana. And that's not all that Pete's known for. He's also contributed his talents to creating puppet shows that help with Diné language and culture revitalization efforts. That's Pete's latest single, Indian Girl, a recent addition into the rotation, getting us into this hour on the mainstream. I'm Brett Maybe, Nyao Iskeno, Ongwenyo Angicho Chento, and Dwasa Wen. Aga Jengwang got Nigoyo Tio Wanzagwego and Nanganwanisa Dek, Guahe. Haitkwa aga jengwa asadanet gaedo asadanon da jates haitkwa satantios. I hope that you have a good mind and everybody has a good mind across our beautiful Mother Earth today, but that also you're here to have some fun, sing along, and give a good listen. We'll be enjoying music from none other than legendary singer Ruthie Foster. Later on, Ulrika Spacek, a new one to get into the rotation that came by way of submission from Seattle Rockers The Rallies. You're going to love the jingle jangle style of a song from their newest album. One from the Tewa in this first block. And we're also going to kick off things with this brand new addition from Rodrigo y Gabriela. This is the second song from their latest album, Our Home, that I'm getting into the library. And this one is, in fact, the title track. Again, be on the lookout for the ATO Records release September 18th. It's also worth noting the difficult emotional place that the album began in. The duo struggled to find inspiration until the death of their beloved studio cat, Palooza, which unexpectedly broke the creative block. And as the old saying goes, if you keep an open mind, you'll never know where that new stroke of inspiration comes from. What are some of the unconventional happenings in your life that have inspired new projects or new paths? I'm always interested to hear. Without further ado, it's time to formally introduce this nice instrumental, Our Home, into the rotation. I'll be right back in just a few. Dentgei Hachigus.

The Tewa with Pickle Shots, a 2025 single bringing that blog to an end on the mainstream. We also heard the otherworldly stylings of Brown Spirits' Express Train to Jupiter from the Brown Spirits' number 3 album. And again, for the first time, we got the title track of Rodrigo y Gabriela's fall 2026 release, Our Home, into the library. If you're just now getting here, get caught back up at mainstreamradio.net. 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It's a great way to stay up with this, all your local programming, personalities, community news, and so much more. As we keep on trucking through the great music, one from Slide and Clyde Roulette. Also, Ruthie Foster is coming up, and looking ahead, a new one to get into the library from West Coast rockers, The Rallies. Some poolside coming up to help us get into the second half as well, but right now, we're on our way to Brazil with Sao Paulo artist Cheu. Turn it up and enjoy the groove of Crushino from Novella today on the mainstream.

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And right now, a shout-out to my man Gerald and all of the hard work and dedication that he puts into this most unique project, CGR, Radio Network for the Blind and Disabled, which is physically located in Vancouver, Washington, but also serves the greater Seattle region and, of course, everybody on the World Wide Web. 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We're going to get back into this block with one from Poolside, which at this point in history is now just Jeffrey Paradise. It started with a few other collaborators. He's the last man standing with a rotating yet steady cast of onstage musicians and whatnot. For this track, Bedroom Eyes, he teamed up with Stevie Appleton. It's a recent addition and a great way to get back into this hour of listening on The Mainstream.

Nate Amos, and this is Laura Lee with Where's Your Love Now? From their debut album Box for Buddy, Box for Star on the Mainstream. We also heard Ulrika Spacek's Square Root of None from the Expo album, and it was Poolside and Stevie Appleton's Bedroom Eyes, a great recent release from the LA producer Jeffrey Paradise. Thank you so much for spending a little bit of your time here with me today. Bring your friends and family for the next hour's edition of the Mainstream. 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Lily Miola, the Maui-based artist, coming up before too long. I do believe from Paia, to be exact. Right around the same place where Willie Nelson's known to roam. In fact, I've even seen him walking the streets in Paia a number of years ago. We're going to get back into this set with our final new edition of the hour. This one is from The Rallies. Their latest album, No Better Time, was released May 1st. And I love the retro jingle-jangle style of their 12-string guitars. For this release, they teamed up again with Seattle producer Johnny Sangster, who's known for his work with Mudhoney, Mark Langan, Young Fresh Fellows, and the Posies. And I think you'll enjoy the summer vibes of I Believe. Keep it tuned in. Don't go anywhere. Be good to yourself and each other. 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

Known mononymously as Irma, that's the Cameroonian-French singer who blends folk, pop, soul, and acoustic storytelling. Singing and performing in both English and French, she's a multi-instrumentalist, and that song you heard is her orchestral version of her late 2025 single Black Sun. As we get into this hour on the mainstream, today we'll be listening to new music from Love Spells, and in just a moment, Raoul Malo from his last ever concert before sadly passing away of cancer. Additionally, tracks from Chinese American Bear, one from Willow, The Record Company, and The Warren Treaty in this block. As I was saying, this first new edition for the hour is from Raoul Malo and the live Bella Ciao Live in Nashville album. It was recorded during his final performance. Recorded Father's Day 2025, Harvest Moon, the classic Neil Young track, ended up becoming a personal anthem for Malo when he was battling cancer. In fact, Mavericks guitarist Max Abrams recorded his own tribute version, with all proceeds going to help with costs, in October 2025. For your consideration and approval, enjoy this beautiful track. And stay tuned for details as to how to stay in touch on the mainstream.

The record companies stay up high from their Give It Back to You Deluxe Edition today on your new favorite show. We also heard Michael and Tanya Trotter, a.k.a. the Warren Treaty, with their Love Like Whiskey, found on their 2025 album Plus One. And once again, for the first time in the rotation, that was a beautiful version of Neil Young's Harvest Moon from the late great Raoul Malo, found on the June release Bella Ciao, live in Nashville. And again, I always love to hear from listeners about your personal experiences with these songs, the memories that are forming as you listen to this newly reimagined mainstream. 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We have a lot more music to enjoy. Tracks from Lance Ferguson and Valianda. But first up, it's Chinese American Bears' No No Yeah Yeah that's helping to lead the way to the bottom of the hour. I'll be back before you know it. Right now, sit back, turn off your mind, relax, and float down.

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Box 252, Salamanca, New York, 14779. The full details can be found on the website as well. Irv Lyons Jr., also one from Bonobo before our time is through. I'll be back after a track from Zune's latest album, but right now it's Phoebe Bridgers, an artist who was accepted to Berklee College of Music, and she made it an entire orientation before dropping out to pursue music on her own terms. It seems to have worked out just fine, and she's given me hope as well. From her latest album, Lost Weekend, it's Lost Boys on the Mainstream.

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I can't thank you enough for spending some time with me on your new favorite show. 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A quick sneak peek to the many great offerings that are found there as well. 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Willow's coming up before too long. Our second new edition of the hour is a really smooth tune from Love Spell's debut album, Love is the Law. I really enjoy Don't Touch, and I think you will as well. 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

Ani, Bojo, Kenawaya, Graham Jones, Indigenous Cause. 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

Originally formed in El Paso, Texas, from two pairs of high school friends, Holy Wave is on a decade-long commitment to making music that feels warm, human, and slightly surreal. These days, they're based in Austin, and they're continuing on with a string of great releases, their latest of which is their 2026 I'm Dada. That's Dewey's Dirge, here on the mainstream. Skyanotna. Oyatni Gaso Ongwenyo Enkicho Chento Aga Jenguan Gatni Goyo Tio Wenzaguego Nangan Wanisa Day. I'm thankful you're well and hope there are good minds everywhere.

was in the band with the indigenous collective Kuik. It was his final project before his passing. I love the little things that connect the music world, and I think you'll enjoy this newest edition found on Bootsy Collins' Mental Health, today on the Mainstream.

Johnny and I used our instruments to cry. So when I look into the sky, true friends will never die. We may have wished upon a star, but here we are, hands in the cookie jar. Everybody wants to be a star.

Kinagwaya. This is Graham Jones, and you are listening to Native Voice One.

One of the earliest songs introduced into the mainstream library back in 2023 was Ash Walker and Lou Rhodes' Only Love, found on the Astronaut release. That's helping to wind down that block on the mainstream. And again, we kick things off with Bootsy Collins and Billy Sheehan, two bass giants who teamed up with a fitting, funky tribute to the late, great Bernie Worrell with Bernie in the Sky. I'm Brett Mabee, and if you're just now getting here, as always, there are a lot of different ways to get caught back up on your new favorite show, including by heading on over to mainstreamradio.net or nv1.org, the full website for all things Native Voice One, Native American Radio Network. You can catch the Mainstream on their live stream every Monday through Friday from 10 a.m. to 1 p.m. Eastern Time, and a whole lot on the weekends as well. Always, times are subject to change, so just go check things out and all of the other amazing radio offerings from throughout Turtle Island. Before the hour's up, Aspects and Logan Stotts. We'll also be enjoying a recent release from Westerman and Olive Jones and Bombay Bicycle Club. We're heading on down to Aotearoa, or New Zealand, with Pacifica artist Nikki Kennedy. She's a Cook Islands Maori, and while growing up over there, she's now based in Toronto. Enjoy this recent edition. It's I Don't Think About You, here on the Mainstream.

All right, all right. I'm Brett Mabee. You're listening to The Mainstream, and as we get ready to get back into the tunes, it's that time to get a quick shout-out to some of the magical listeners. Dial in the KYUK AM 640 in and around Bethel, Alaska. And while we are at the halfway point, I always like to take this opportunity to remind you to check your listings for the many times and ways you can join me on the AM-FM frequencies. 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So again, check things out at mainstreamradio.net. I'll join you again after a track from Tommy Down, and I still want to get another new one into the library, this time from Saul Williams and Otzlin Underground. Getting us back into this set is Mohawk singer-songwriter and activist from Swaygan, the Six Nations territory in Canada. He teamed up with legendary UK rockers Aspects for Love Sweet Love, a fantastic tune to enjoy together on The Mainstream.

Tommy Downs' Mrs. Blue single, a song that we formally introduced into the library in May 2025. Also, that was Olive Jones and Bombay Bicycle Club's Color on the Wall, Uncle Ben's Remedy with Never Get Caught, from the Saturday Night Swindle EP, and Aspects and Logan Stott's Love Sweet Love. Join me again, hopefully sooner than later. 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That's right, magic's been kind of the theme of the hour, I suppose you could say. So reach out to me. Tell me how much you're enjoying the show. If there are songs you also want to hear, that's a great way to get recommendations in. And you can also submit your music for consideration as well. 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Dark Water Rising before this block is up. And right now, it is that time to get our second new tune into the library. This one from Saul Williams' latest album, Leap Life, featuring Onslin Underground. 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

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Some lives are meaningless, they said, not numbered, still dead. To be amongst the counted is to leverage your worth. The truth

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Dinesh singer Pete Sands has quite a striking presence. Of course, he's a Dinesh singer-songwriter born in southern Utah. You might recall his earlier project, Black Kiss, which eventually turned into Pete Sands and the Drifters. They're known for their blend of outlaw country, desert folk, and indigenous Americana. And that's not all that Pete's known for. He's also contributed his talents to creating puppet shows that help with Dinesh language and culture revitalization efforts. That's Pete's latest single, Indian Girl, a recent addition into the rotation, getting us into this hour on the mainstream. I'm Brett Mabee, Nyao Iskeno, Ongwenyo Angicho Chento, and Dwasa Wen. Aga Jangwang got Nigoyo Tio Wanzagwego Nanganwanisa Dek, Guahe. Haitkwa aga jengwa asadanet gaedo asadanon da jets haitkwa satantios. I hope that you have a good mind, and everybody has a good mind across our beautiful Mother Earth today, but that also you're here to have some fun, sing along, and give a good listen. We'll be enjoying music from none other than legendary singer Ruthie Foster. Later on, Ulrika Spacek, a new one to get into the rotation that came by way of submission from Seattle Rockers The Rallies. You're going to love the jingle jangle style of a song from their newest album. One from the Tewa in this first block. And we're also going to kick off things with this brand new addition from Rodrigo y Gabriela. This is the second song from their latest album, Our Home, that I'm getting into the library. And this one is, in fact, the title track. Again, be on the lookout for the ATO Records release September 18th. It's also worth noting the difficult emotional place that the album began in. The duo struggled to find inspiration until the death of their beloved studio cat, Palooza, which unexpectedly broke the creative block. And as the old saying goes, if you keep an open mind, you'll never know where that new stroke of inspiration comes from. What are some of the unconventional happenings in your life that have inspired new projects or new paths? I'm always interested to hear. Without further ado, it's time to formally introduce this nice instrumental, Our Home, into the rotation. I'll be right back in just a few. Dentgei Hachigus.

The Tewa with Pickle Shots, a 2025 single bringing that blog to an end on the mainstream. We also heard the otherworldly stylings of Brown Spirits' Express Train to Jupiter from the Brown Spirits' number 3 album. And again, for the first time, we got the title track of Rodrigo y Gabriela's Fall 2026 release, Our Home, into the library. If you're just now getting here, get caught back up at mainstreamradio.net. 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It's a great way to stay up with this, all your local programming, personalities, community news, and so much more. As we keep on trucking through the great music, one from Slide and Clyde Roulette. Also, Ruthie Foster is coming up. And looking ahead, a new one to get into the library from West Coast Rockers, The Rallies. Some poolside coming up to help us get into the second half as well. But right now, we're on our way to Brazil with Sao Paulo artist Cheu. Turn it up and enjoy the groove of Crushino from Novela today on the mainstream.

man. I was there when the buffalo were many. The air was clean too, and the fish were still plenty, and the forest was there too.

Mother Nature's man. I was there when they crossed the Mississippi, when they migrated north too, and when they took my mother to residential school.

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And right now, a shout-out to my man Gerald and all of the hard work and dedication that he puts into this most unique project, CGR, Radio Network for the Blind and Disabled, which is physically located in Vancouver, Washington, but also serves the greater Seattle region and, of course, everybody on the World Wide Web. 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We're going to get back into this block with one from Poolside, which at this point in history is now just Jeffrey Paradise. It started with a few other collaborators. He's the last man standing with a rotating yet steady cast of onstage musicians and whatnot. For this track, Bedroom Eyes, he teamed up with Stevie Appleton. It's a recent addition and a great way to get back into this hour of listening on The Mainstream.

Nate Amos, and this is Laura Lee with Where's Your Love Now? From their debut album Box for Buddy, Box for Star on the mainstream. We also heard Ulrika Spacek's Square Root of None from the Expo album, and it was Poolside and Stevie Appleton's Bedroom Eyes, a great recent release from the LA producer Jeffrey Paradise. Thank you so much for spending a little bit of your time here with me today. 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Lily Miola, the Maui-based artist, coming up before too long. I do believe from Paia, to be exact. Right around the same place where Willie Nelson's known to roam. In fact, I've even seen him walking the streets in Paia a number of years ago. We're going to get back into this set with our final new edition of the hour. This one is from The Rallies. Their latest album, No Better Time, was released May 1st. And I love the retro jingle-jangle style of their 12-string guitars. For this release, they teamed up again with Seattle producer Johnny Sangster, who's known for his work with Mudhoney, Mark Langan, Young Fresh Fellows, and the Posies. And I think you'll enjoy the summer vibes of I Believe. Keep it tuned in. Don't go anywhere. Be good to yourself and each other. And enjoy your listening on the mainstream.

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WTIP has been serving the community since 1998, bringing you local news, weather, information, and entertainment that reflect the personality of the North Shore. Thank you for supporting our efforts.

Welcome to Swing Session, a recollection of the music and the music makers of the 1930s and 40s, the period we now call the swing era. And this swing session features the music of George Gershwin.

From time to time, we visit the composers of the swing era because they created the music that was to become part of the essential repertoire of today's jazz and swing bands. George Gershwin was born in Brooklyn, New York in 1898, a vaudeville pianist at 15, a publishing house staff composer at 19, and he composed his first hit, Swanee, when he was 20. In 1928, he wrote the score for the Broadway show Rosalie. One of the songs in that show didn't get much attention until this recording by Benny Goodman and his orchestra in the early 1940s. And you'll hear a young Peggy Lee on the vocal of How Long Has This Been Going On?

From the Broadway show Girl Crazy, here's a tune that hit the top of the charts 12 years later with this arrangement by Jimmy Dorsey, his saxophone and his orchestra, Embraceable You.

Showgirl was a Gershwin musical in 1929, and Chick Webb had a band to be reckoned with in the early 30s. One of the most influential of the early swing bands, played regularly at Savoy Ballroom in New York City, and the dancers would certainly hear the driving rhythm of that big band in such Gershwin tunes as Liza.

George Gershwin led a double life. While turning out popular songs, he managed to compose major classical works. The piano concerto, Rhapsody in Blue, in 1924, the orchestral tone poem, American in Paris, in 1928, and the opera, Porgy and Bess, in 1935, among others. But he continued to answer the call of Broadway. And we should note here that he collaborated extensively with his older brother Ira Gershwin, who wrote the lyrics for many of his tunes. Like this next one. Here's a top 10 tune from 1927. From the Broadway musical O.K., that's K-A-Y, Keeley Smith sings, "Someone to Watch Over Me."

From the Broadway musical Funny Face, Gershwin's 1928 top 10 tune, played here by Jan Garber and his orchestra.

In 1930, George Gershwin added some songs to the score of an earlier production of his musical, Strike Up the Band. One of those songs has become closely associated with a singer who launched his career during the swing era, because his is seen as the definitive performance of that song. Frank Sinatra sings, "I've Got a Crush on You."

George Gershwin went to Hollywood in 1937 to work on some films. One was A Damsel in Distress, starring Fred Astaire. That movie featured this tune, which became number one in 1938. Eddie Howard sings, "Nice work if you can get it."

Historians have pondered the popularity of Gershwin's music, and they suggest that not only was he a talented composer, but three things worked in his favor. His songs were not sad, they were upbeat in a Depression-era America. The radio industry was growing as his career began, and he had the benefit of broad exposure of his music. And jazz musicians and dance band arrangers liked the structure of his songs, so they played them more frequently. But it was a short career. He died at age 38 in Hollywood while working on this song.

Love Walked In, Sammy Kaye and his orchestra. In 1938, the year of George Gershwin's death, young pianist Teddy Wilson sat down at a piano in a New York recording studio. There he would capture his version of a piece made famous by the original Dixieland Jazz Band in 1918. Tiger Rag.

Next on the bandstand, Charlie Barnett, his saxophone and his orchestra, and a 1940 tribute to the highway that led to many famous dance halls and supper clubs in the East, Pompton Turnpike.

From the 1930 film Check and Double Check, Duke Ellington and his orchestra are joined by the Rhythm Boys, Harry Barris, Al Rinker, and a young future star by the name of Bing Crosby. The tune, Three Little Words.

Next, we're going to hear one of Tommy Dorsey's most famous instrumentals. It's based on a 1928 tune called Pinetop's Boogie Woogie. Pinetop refers to Clarence Pinetop Smith, who is credited with developing the Boogie Woogie piano style. Boogie Woogie was a periodic music fad, and nobody made money playing this style exclusively. But Tommy Dorsey made money with his version of Boogie Woogie.

From 1942, our next tune was written by an unknown one-songwriter by the name of Gene DePaul. If you had to write only one song, this wouldn't be a bad one. Harry James and his orchestra, I'll Remember April.

In 1940, the Jimmy Dorsey Orchestra showed up at a New York dance contest and were told 1 hour before the contest began that they were expected to play this next tune. Well, it wasn't part of their book, so they quickly scrambled and arranged the tune, and it worked out so well it became a standard for their band. Here's Jimmy Dorsey, his saxophone, and his orchestra, and a tune from 1909 called Shine On, Harvest Moon.

We hear next from Bob Crosby, his saxophone and his orchestra, and some very smooth sax work by the leader himself on a piece called Lazy Mood.

We've called Charlie Barnett and his orchestra back on stage to remind us of the innocent years between the end of the Depression and America's entry into World War II. Here's Barnett and his orchestra with a vocal by Bob Carroll, I Hear a Rhapsody.

From 1947, Carolyn Gray sings with Gene Krupa, his drum set, and his orchestra, "It's a Good Day."

The time is 7 a.m. and you're listening to North Shore Community Radio, broadcasting at 90.7 FM, WTAP Grand Marais, 90.1 FM, WGPO Grand Portage, 89.1 FM, WKEK Gunn Flint Lake, and on the web at WTAP.org. 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

Well, good morning. It is Monday, August 24th. You're tuned in to Daybreak here this morning on WTAP Radio. I'm Kelly Hawkins, and a happy Monday. My gosh, it is gorgeous outside. The sun is shining, and hopefully you're having a great start to your Monday here so far. And a little breezy as well, looking out the window here at the WTAP station. But that sun is shining, and it's just going to be another gorgeous summer day. Let's dive right into the weather here this morning as of 7:02. So right now here at the WTIP station and in the Grand Marais Harbor, 53 degrees or so, and it looks like just a touch cooler up over the hill behind me here. 41 I'm seeing on the reports from the National Weather Service here up at the Grand Marais Cook County Airport this morning. So starting off a little cooler, might need just a little bit of a sweatshirt if you're headed out a little farther inland, but we're sitting in the comfortable kind of low 50s here along the shore. And let's take a look throughout the entire region. We have a little bit of some variety. Actually, quite an exciting morning to talk about weather. A little bit of some cooler temps. We'll get to that here in just a moment. So as I mentioned, mostly along the shore, starting off in those low 50s, I'm starting to see kind of a 48 degrees up in Grand Portage, 56, 55 in Hovland area. And then as you move farther down the shore, starting to gain just a little bit of some degrees, little pockets of some warmth, 55 in Tofty, it looks like, perhaps. 51 a little farther down the shore into Silver Bay, Beaver Bay, and then into Duluth here this morning as well, starting to see a little bit of some, a little bit of some variety, 53 to maybe 56 or so. So a little bit of some variety here this morning. And then as you head a little farther inland throughout the Boundary Waters in the entire Arrowhead area and into Northern Lake County and St. Louis County there as well, starting to dip down into some of the low 40s and actually potentially some 30s, some high 30s in some spots. I am seeing 38 degrees right now in kind of the mid-trail area of the Gunflint as well. So 38, 39 degrees near Poplar Lake and Loon Lake. This morning, 44 up by Clearwater Lake as well. So a little bit of a chilly morning. Already starting to see a little bit of that, those 30 degree digits arrive here in mid to late August here as well. Let's check in with our weather reporters and see where they're starting their morning off at. We're actually going to head up the Gunflint Trail first. We have Eric McDonald up near mid-trail area near Poplar Lake. Let's see where he's starting his morning off at. Eric says 37 degrees at Poplar Lake area this morning. Sun is shining though, however, so can you believe it? 37 up near the mid-trail area. Next, we're going to head to the Upper Crawfill area. We have Mike Carlson this morning in a nice balmy 50 degrees, I would say. Mike says up from a low of 49 overnight and no wind and clear skies this morning out in the Upper Crawfill area. So thanks, Mike, for that report. And then we have Mary Brislance in Lutzen on the west end, 47 in Lutzen this morning, 88% humidity. Mary says, what a wonderful weather weekend. Lots of happy golfers at Superior National. Jean found a Phoebe family. I'm not sure what that is. The kids were following their mom around, hoping she found some insects for them. I was amazed this weekend by the huge number of dragonflies. They were everywhere and lots of them. So happy Monday to everyone there as well. So thanks, Mary, for that report. And 47 down in Lutzen this morning. Mike says 50 in the Upper Crawfill area. And then 37 up near the mid-trail area of the Gunflint near Poplar Lake. And taking a look at what we have coming up in our forecast for today, we're expected to reach some highs of 60 along the shore here, and then looking a little farther inland, highs of 69 through most of the day, mostly sunny. And then calm winds, looks like right now 5 to 10 miles per hour here in town at least, but or at least looking out the window here at the station, and winds becoming south later in the afternoon. And then moving into tonight, let's take a peek at that. So temperatures definitely dropping down again tonight. It's going to expected to be a low of 49, a little farther inland, low of 55 along the shore here as well. And then we do have a 10% chance for some showers, but that's not starting until about 5 a.m. on Tuesday morning. So mostly cloudy overnight. Temperatures pretty steady. And then as we wake up tomorrow, it will be a wet one on Tuesday. A little bit of some rain and some thunderstorms greeting us tomorrow as well. Highs in the 60s along the shore tomorrow.
highs of 69 a little farther inland. And then, as I mentioned, we are sitting at about a 50% chance for showers and thunderstorms, but not until the afternoon. So we might have a little bit of some sprinkles moving in the morning as you wake up and start your day on Tuesday. And then those chance of showers and thunderstorms returning right around dinner time, 5 p.m. or so, mostly cloudy for our day here tomorrow on Tuesday. Showers continuing Tuesday night and then into Wednesday as well. So next couple of days, definitely going to be a little bit overcast, a little bit gray, and definitely some precipitation headed our way here as well. But then after that, taking a look through the back half of our week, sunshine expected, highs in the 60s and low 70s throughout much of the entire Cook County area. So it's going to be just another gorgeous August week. Well, coming up on Daybreak here this morning, we'll catch up on all sorts of local, state, and national news. And we're going to be hearing a little bit, talking about housing and a little bit of economic development today here on Daybreak. So we're going to be hearing part of a conversation with Cook County Housing Redevelopment Authority Executive Director Jeff Brand for an update on three housing developments that are ongoing and have been ongoing for quite some time here. Those including Norriscogan and then Hamilton Habitat. And then the HRA's ongoing work on the West End behind Birch Grove. So we'll get an update on all three of those projects here within the Grand Marais city limits area and then also on the West End coming up at about 7:35 this morning. And then stay tuned because we'll be talking about or hearing from part of a conversation as well with Cook County Economic Development Authority Executive Director Lucas Wakefield, focus on Taconite Harbor, and then an update on that ongoing initiative following their most recent meeting just last week as well. So full update on a little bit of housing and economic development this morning on Daybreak, so stay tuned. Programming on WTIP is supported in part by Ampers, a network of independent public radio stations throughout the state of Minnesota. Ampers, diverse radio for Minnesota's communities, online at ampers.org.

0: And let's start off with some news and headlines here this morning. A new exhibit at the Chickwack Museum and Nature Center near the end of the Gunflint Trail took center stage over the weekend as the museum hosted an open house celebrating those who helped bring it to life. The exhibit explores the history, culture, and experiences of the Native people of Ojibwe and Anishinaabe in the Border Lakes region. The exhibit is divided into 9 areas and features a colorful mural by local artist Sam Zimmerman, illustrations and paintings by Carl Gaboy, an interactive Turtle Island sculpture, and artifacts from the prehistoric and fur trade periods. It also includes an animated telling of Chief Blackstone's Last Walk by Jonathan Thunder. Local author Stacy Droulard also contributed to the project, writing the text that guides visitors through each exhibit area. On Saturday, August 22nd, more than 100 people attended the open house event at Chickwack Museum to celebrate the new exhibit. The exhibit is a permanent installment at the Chickwack Museum and was supported by several funding sources, including the Blandin Foundation, Lloyd K. Johnson Foundation, Arrowhead Arts Council, private donations, and the Iron Range Resources and Rehabilitation Board, among others. You can see photos of the exhibit on WTIP.org. Moving on to some news and some update from the wildfires across northern Minnesota. Fire officials reported making progress on wildfires burning in and around the Boundary Waters Canoe Area Wilderness. The Camp Fire, the fire nearest Ely and Winton, is now 97% contained. Officials say that containment does not mean that a fire is out, but it measures how much of a wildfire's perimeter is surrounded by a control line expected to keep the fire from spreading. As of Friday, 588 personnel remained assigned to several fires across northern Minnesota, which have been burning since a July 6 lightning storm. And moving on to some news from across Minnesota and the Midwest here. Associated Press reports that U.S. health officials say a food poisoning outbreak tied to alfalfa sprouts from a Minnesota-based grower involves multiple germs and has sickened people in 15 states. State officials announced the outbreak last week, saying they documented more than 36 cases in Minnesota and Wisconsin and urged people to discard any sprouts sold under the Everything Sprouts and Calco brands, which are available at numerous grocery chains. On Friday, the alert expanded as the U.S. Centers for Disease Control and Prevention said the agency is aware of 55 cases nationally, including 4 people who have been hospitalized. The company issued a recall of 5-ounce plastic containers of alfalfa sprouts. The CDC said cases are also reported in Iowa, Michigan, North Dakota, South Dakota, and several other states. Food poisoning outbreaks tend to be defined by one type of germ, but this outbreak involves people with salmonella and different strains of E. coli. And lastly here this morning, Reuters reports that the U.S. Postal Service published a final rule late on Friday to tighten requirements for mail-in voting ahead of the November congressional elections, despite a court order blocking the changes from taking effect. USPS said it was issuing its 95-page rule so it could take immediate effect if a court lifted its injunctions on it and be in place for the upcoming election. Under the rule, USPS would not deliver ballots in states that do not comply with the rule's new standards. The Postal Service's final rule requires states to provide lists of voters who received mail ballots to the agency. Last week, a Boston U.S. District judge blocked USPS from adopting those rules ordered by President Donald Trump ahead of the November elections. Trump signed his executive order in March after years of calling for tighter rules on voting by mail. The rule, which was posted late on Friday, will be formally published on August 26th with USPS that will take no action to implement the order unless a court lifts the injunction. Under the rule, if it takes effect, would require states to provide to the USPS the names and barcodes tied to the mail-in ballots for federal elections and require states to provide unique barcodes applied to the outbound and return ballot mail envelopes. Well, the time is 7:13. We're going to continue to hear some more news and some more headlines here from across our state.
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2: With headlines from around the state, I'm Zan Holston.
3: If you're going to come in here, you're going to drive on the sidewalk, you're going to incite a riot, then you're going to get arrested.
2: Police arrested far-right activist Jake Lang, several of his supporters, as well as several who showed up to protest against him after a chaotic weekend rally in Minneapolis. Far-right activist Jake Lang and 10 others faced possible criminal charges after a weekend confrontation outside Minneapolis City Hall. Lang's self-described free

0: who now face probable cause of riot charges. Lang is being held without bail. Officers arrested four others near City Hall. A long-running legal fight over conditions at a southwest Minnesota mobile home park is getting another shot in court. The State Court of Appeals has ordered new trials on several claims against the owners of the Broadmoor Valley Mobile Home Park in Marshall. The state sued the park's owners 5 years ago, accusing them of neglecting roads and other park conditions, charging illegally high late fees, and deceptive practices. Last year, the park owners mostly prevailed in the original case, and a judge later awarded them close to $1 million in attorney's fees. Now, the Court of Appeals say legal errors affected the case, ordered new trials on three of the claims, and threw out the nearly $1 million attorney fee award. The case now goes back to Lyon County District Court with no new date set. The new $8 million meat processing facility in north central Minnesota is now giving farmers a closer option for their livestock. The Minnesota Farmers Union plant celebrated the grand opening of the new meat processing plant last week. Some area livestock farmers had to haul animals for 200 miles to the nearest processing plant in Cannon Falls. Farmers Union Chair Carol Anderson tells Amper's member station KAXE that the Staples plant can lower transportation and fuel costs while also reducing stress on livestock.
1: With diesel at over $5 a gallon, that's expensive, you know. And the farmer then doesn't have to do that. There's not as much stress on the animal.
0: The plant can handle up to 15 animals a day and could eventually employ 15 people. Operators say they plan to continue building their steady base of local producers and to add a retail market. In other business news, Minnesota jobs grew at more than 7 times the national rate over the past year. New State Department of Employment and Economic Development data shows employment grew 1.5% last year, adding more than 44,000 jobs. Education and health services led the gains, followed by manufacturing and construction. And finally, the Minnesota State Fair is giving music fans something to talk about right out of the, or in, the gate. Bonnie Raitt is opening this year's Grandstand Concert Series Thursday night. It'll be the Rock and Roll Hall of Famer's 9th Grandstand appearance and her first at the fair in a decade. And while you're at the Great Minnesota Get-Together, be sure to stop by our Amper's radio booth in the Education Building, where a different Amper station will be live broadcasting every day. St. Cloud's KVSC will be on the air on opening day. 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
2: And the time is 7:19. You're tuning in to Daybreak here this morning. And on Mondays, I always like to take a look at our upcoming county meetings here happening, and quite a few happening this week as well. So later today, Subordinate Governmental Service District, or SGSD, Working Group will be holding their meeting. And then also this week, tomorrow, Tuesday, August 25th, the Cook County Board of Commissioners holding their regular meeting, and that will be in the Commissioner's Room at the Cook County Courthouse. And also

0: So this week, Budget and Facilities Advisory Committee, that'll be Tuesday, August 25th, as well as Parks and Trails Commission later in the evening on Tuesday, and also happening this week then on Thursday, Firewise Committee meeting as well. So handful of meetings happening this week there. You can find agendas and more information on the Cook County website, and again, we'll be following those meetings as well here on WTAP. And taking a look at our WTAP calendar and website as well, if you missed any of the coverage of events and interviews and community happenings, you can find all of that and more on WTAP.org. Moving on to some more news here this morning, the Superior National Forest is seeking applicants for membership on the Superior Resource Advisory Committee. This committee is authorized under the Secure Rural Schools and Community Self-Determination Act of 2000 and operates in accordance with the Federal Advisory Committee Act. The committee helps strengthen local collaborations for those who use and steward national forests. Committee members provide recommendations to the Superior National Forest on projects consistent with Title II of the Secure Rural Schools Act. Title II projects may include restoring watersheds, maintaining roads, enhancing forest health, improving wildlife habitat, and other activities that enhance forest ecosystems and benefit local communities. The committee has 15 available seats that are appointed by the Chief of the Forest Service to serve four-year terms. Responsibilities include reviewing and monitoring projects funded with Title II dollars and advising the Secretary of Agriculture on progress, results, and recommended adjustments. Applications for the Superior Resource Advisory Committee are due by October 31st. You can learn more and find an application on the Superior National Forest website. And some more news here from across the Great Lakes this morning. Michigan Live reports that federal officials have indicted a Traverse City man after allegations that he impersonated a Coast Guard officer while he interacted with a boater in a distress situation, and also that he dumped sewage near a Lake Michigan lighthouse. The case against Brent Allen Tompkins, 52, is being prosecuted by the U.S. Attorney's Office for the Western District of Michigan. If convicted, he faces up to 3 years in federal prison and a fine of $5,000 for each day he allegedly violated the Clean Water Act by dumping pollutants into a Great Lake. The criminal charges cover allegations of impersonating a federal officer, unlawfully using U.S. Coast Guard insignia, and discharging sewage into Lake Michigan. Timothy Verhey, U.S. Attorney for the Western District of Michigan, said the indictments against Tompkins follow a two-year investigation conducted by the Coast Guard Investigative Service and by the Michigan Department of Natural Resources Environmental Investigations Section for the Michigan Department of Environment, Great Lakes, and Energy. The initial allegations stem from reports that Tompkins was putting pollutants into the lake at the White Shoal Light, an iconic candy-striped red and white lighthouse that sits in northern Lake Michigan, about 20 miles west of the Mackinac Bridge. The lighthouse, which was auctioned off as government surplus in 2016, was purchased by private owners who finalized the sale in 2018. It is now being restored by the White Shoal Light Historical Preservation Society. On the Society's website, a man named Brent Tompkins lists himself as the light's co-owner. And moving on to some news here from across the U.S., Reuters reports that tens of thousands of people have been evacuated this weekend from the area of Reno, Nevada, and many others were under orders to leave on Sunday as a wildfire reached the outskirts of the state's third most populous city. About 42,000 residents have been displaced or in active evacuations, with an additional 45,000 in be prepared to evacuate status as the Hawk Fire threatened northern Reno. Officials said at a press conference on Sunday that the fire has burned 13,000 acres so far. The fire was human-caused and remains under investigation. Authorities confirmed several structures have been destroyed and that six people have been hurt. The Nevada governor declared a state of emergency and mobilized the Nevada National Guard to support aerial firefighting and protect neighborhoods from unauthorized visitors. Authorities said that altogether more than 1,000 people are responding to the fire. And lastly, in some news here from the Associated Press, Canada and the United States have long had one of the world's closest and most durable alliances, but that alliance is now being severely tested. Trade talks between Canada and the U.S. collapsed late Friday, and both countries are imposing matching 50% tariffs. Canadian Prime Minister Mark Carney says, quote, "America has changed," and that Canada will not return to our old relationship. The rupture threatens a relationship built on decades of free trade, integrated supply chains, and close political ties. Experts say the confrontation could outlast President Donald Trump's tenure in the White House and reshape Canada and U.S. relations for years. The time is 7:25, and next we're going to hear some more news and headlines here from across the U.S.
1: Welcome to 2026 Talks, where we're following our democracy in historic times.
2: Hey, how are you?
3: Inflation has come down a little bit, but if those prices haven't come down, it's because of the tariffs, because tariffs have been put in place and essentially kept prices higher than they otherwise would have been.
1: Georgia Tech economics professor Tibor Bischetti says import taxes are raising the cost of school supplies. 25 states are suing the administration over the levies. Data from the Groundwork Collaborative finds an average new lunchbox now costs nearly $20, up a quarter in 2 years. President Donald Trump is putting new 50% tariffs on Canada, and Prime Minister Mark Carney says retaliatory levies will hit after Labor Day. Around 5% of Canadian exports will be taxed by the U.S., and Carney says his country will put tariffs on nearly $30 billion worth of goods. Even as consumers pay more, economic growth has slowed in the last year and a half. But while campaigning for the GOP in Ohio, Vice President J.D. Vance claimed U.S. factory construction is making a significant comeback.
4: Under President Trump's leadership, factory construction employment has exploded. We've added 83,000 factory construction jobs just since Inauguration Day.
1: According to the Center for Economic and Policy Research, factory construction and investment peaked under President Joe Biden because of the Inflation Reduction Act, the CHIPS Act, and the bipartisan infrastructure bill. Meanwhile, federal data shows factory construction spending is down more than a fifth from last year, while there are fewer manufacturing jobs now than when Trump returned to office. A new investigation from the nonprofit Right to Know found more than 24 chemical industry lobbyists are running key parts of federal environmental and safety agencies despite pushback from people in farm country. And Stacey Malkin with the group points out the U.S. Supreme Court stripped people of the right to sue the maker of the weed killer Roundup if they get cancer after using the product. Malkin says the court and the executive branch are moving in the same direction.
5: While they're giving favors like new PFAS pesticides and dicambas and the glyphosate executive order, they're also making significant cuts to the government's capacity to conduct science for chemical assessment.
1: It's been 3.5 years since a Norfolk Southern train derailed in East Palestine, Ohio. There were no immediate injuries, but the spill put hydrogen chloride and phosgene into the air and leaked hazardous chemicals into the water. Jess Kennard lives in East Palestine and helped found the nonprofit Rail Watch. Kennard says in spite of inaction, people haven't given up on their demands for rail safety legislation.
6: Community voices lead to change, not only in the community, but it's grassroots to global. What happened in my community in East Palestine, we're changing the game with rail safety.
1: 2 months before the midterms, the U.S. Postal Service has released new restrictions on mail-in ballots. They're in line with a Trump executive order demanding states submit a list of eligible citizens before allowing absentee ballots. Federal courts have blocked that order, repeatedly ruling the White House can't interfere with voting. So the new Postal Service rule may not have any impact, but the administration and election watchdogs are headed to court. I'm Edwin J. Vieira for Pacifica Network and Public News Service.
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1: And the time is 7:30. Tuning in to Daybreak on this just sunny, gorgeous Monday morning. Hopefully you have a great start to your morning, and thanks for spending it with us here. Tuning in to Daybreak. Still hovering kind of in the low to mid-50s here at the WTIP station and in the Grand Marais Harbor as of about 7:30 here this morning. And looking a little farther inland, starting to gain a few degrees at least, of kind of the low 40s to mid 40s throughout the region here. Seeing a little bit of some variety here on the radar and the weather maps here as well. But at least that sun is shining. We're going to warm up here and expected to reach about 60 or so degrees here along the shore. And then a little farther inland, a high of 69 expected for today. And that sun's going to stick with us. How exciting. Well, coming up in just a few minutes, we're going to be talking about housing and economic development. Part of conversation with Housing Redevelopment Authority, Jeff Brand, Executive Director, talking about an update on a couple of housing-related developments and projects here ongoing within Grand Marais and then on the West End. And then also following that, we'll be talking about Taconite Harbor and an update on ongoing initiatives related to that project with Cook County EDA Executive Director, Lucas Wakefield. So full update coming up, HRA EDA-related in just a moment.
2: Practices for fall sports are underway for Minnesota schools. There's still a legislative push to mandate CPR training for coaches. In the meantime, schools themselves are preparing to comply with the new law. This is the first year where Minnesota schools need to establish cardiac emergency response plans. Kelly Euland of Woodbury became an advocate for more training ever since her young daughter survived cardiac arrest. Euland is CPR certified and is working with partners to help schools get ready. She says equipping staff with life-saving skills is vital in case a student's heart stops beating, for example, in gym class. And there are other scenarios, too.
3: It can happen to a teacher in her classroom preparing for the next day. It can happen to somebody working in the cafeteria. And so these are all situations that we need to be prepared for.
2: Euland, also an American Heart Association volunteer, is among those who would like to see this requirement extended to coaches. A bipartisan bill creating that mandate failed to gain enough traction last session, and supporters hope it gets revived in 2027. Past versions have encountered skepticism from the Minnesota State High School League, which often points to existing protocols within athletics. For the school-wide mandates taking shape this year, Euland says they're generally designed to be comprehensive.
3: They will all have to have an AED accessible within 3 minutes where they can respond to the student or a staff member, whoever it may be. We gave them the tools in the classroom, even covering, say, a student was in a wheelchair.
2: The new law also sets aside grants for districts with limited resources as they craft their plans. The Heart Association says more than 23,000 children, age 18 and younger, experience cardiac arrest outside a hospital each year in the U.S. Survival rates can exceed 50% when a practiced response plan is in place. This is Mike Moen for Minnesota News Connection.
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0: And coming up next, we're going to hear a part of a conversation with Cook County HRA Director Jeff Brand, talking about a variety of housing-related projects ongoing here within Grand Marais and also on the West End.
1: So let's move on to a couple other housing projects you provided during the most recent meeting. Just a quick little update on Norris Cogan. This is that one project that's kind of off of 5th there, past the law enforcement center on the north side. Been working with IRRR, the Iron Range Resources and Rehabilitation, to finalize some grant details for that project. Mm-hmm. It sounds like they've been able to, that project's been able to close on a couple of the properties. So can you provide just a quick little update or snapshot of that project?
2: Yeah, last time I was there was July, midpoint of July, so a month ago. And then I just drove through that on Tuesday night, and there's been a lot of movement in that area. So they've got the drainage pond is installed. They've got all the ditches and all the culverts and the roads, individual lots. The sewer is in the roadway. There is a hydrant on site, you know, all the things you'd expect a neighborhood to have are there. And the roadway is being finalized. And of course, there's a couple of units that are already starting to build. They're springing up from the ground. I believe they've closed on one and are about to close on a second one for construction loans. That means new development.
1: Okay. And how many lots are included in that
2: 12.
1: Project? 12. Okay.
2: Yeah, 12. So 1/6 of them are or will be sold already. And I'm excited to see that too, because that's single family, right? We've been focusing a lot of our attention on multifamily, but we can't really take the eye off the prize in terms of a variety of different housing. So the single family, that's what this will be. And we're hoping to do more single family on the West End in 2027 as well, with a different developer and different idea in mind. So.
1: Well, yeah, I was just going to ask you about that one. So this has been a project on the West End, kind of by Birch Grove there, just behind Birch Grove School. Wetland delineation is taking place.
2: Yes.
1: And it sounds like you have a potential interested developer for that project as well. So can you provide just a little reminder there for folks too about that, what that project would entail and where things stand right now?
2: Yeah, so right now at the 29.3 acres that are out there, we own, we've had for a few years now. We've been looking for a developer. Last October, we cut ties with a developer that we had previously extended the developer's agreement 5 different times with. So we're looking for somebody that's physically wanting to get things done and be active in the development of the property and be serious about it. And we've got the opportunity to really make some great things happen out there. Within the parcel itself, it's kind of interesting because within the parcel itself, when the township gave that property to the HRA to sell to a developer and to market it, to find a developer, is a campsite that the school maintains with some hammocks and a fire pit and some different things like that. They're really kind of cool amenities, unique amenities that you wouldn't find in a lot of neighborhoods. And so that would be one of those opportunities for the people who end up living there to also have access to and enjoy as well. Maybe not when school is in session.
1: Yeah,
2: a little selling point. It does, however, pose a little bit of a challenge because that's an area that we can't develop in terms of maybe a drainage pond for if, you know, if there's wet area, wet soils out there. We can't put sewer there. We can't put the water lines or anything. We already have a well on site there, so we're good there. But it should be adequate for all the housing that we're trying to build there. But it's a unique opportunity and a unique challenge at the same time. But I think that this is going to be a great opportunity for phase one. And with the potential of the phase two, that other 64 acres that we acquired at the beginning of the year from the county, right now the wetland delineation is being done on that. And then, of course, a survey will be conducted as well. And then we'll get a better determination of how much of that 64 acres can be housing.
1: And this is intended for multifamily or single family homes?
2: Good question. I don't know.
1: Yes, it depends on the developer or what their interest is. Okay.
2: Yep. I would say that in an ideal world, it would probably be a mix of both. Just because in a neighborhood, you see a lot of mixed use, you know, multifamily and single family together. And I think that that would pose an opportunity for more density in the housing as well, to get more people on those acres. It really is going to come down to the vision of a developer, and it's going to come down to the restrictions of whether or not we have, for instance, a land trust, which is something that our board is very interested in maintaining there. So that will take additional partnership by somebody who can maintain that land trust. One Roof comes to mind. We could potentially get into the game, I guess, when it comes to land trust as well. Add another thing to the list of things to do at the HRA. But, you know, I think at the end of the day, however it happens, we want to make things as affordable as possible. And I kind of like this idea of the land trust because it really does reduce the cost of getting people into homes, like full-fledged homes, especially in Cook County. I think that that's kind of a unique idea.
1: Well, let's move back to Grand Marais because there's another housing project. We'll talk about Hamilton Habitat, Creechville area.
2: Yep.
1: This project has been undergoing wetland delineations as well to kind of assess what's the usable space of the property for potential homes and housing. You've also been working with the IRRR in conversations there too. Now, kind of what's happening with that? You provided a little bit of an update during the most recent meeting.
2: Yeah, so we're still in a position where we're still trying to figure out exactly what we're going to do on that site. The wetland delineation came back. There's an environmental review that's happening now. I just got some information back from the U.S. Corps of Engineers about that particular site as well. So things are progressing on the back end of that final report of the wetlands and what they look like. It does look like it maybe is a little bit of a wetter area for soils than originally had thought. So the developers, Hamilton Habitat, especially having conversations with Anna Hamilton, it's going to be one of those things that weighs on whether or not they decide to do an application at that site or a different site or nothing at all. So we're kind of just waiting for all this information to come back so she can make a determination. The IRRR has been great in the past on supporting housing projects in Cook County, and particularly last year with the Homestead development of two homes on two different lots next to the Homestead apartments, and that was a Hamilton Habitat project, and of course the Norris Golgan project that we just discussed for $350,000. So about a little short of $500,000 in investment in the last 2 years for housing. That's impressive.
1: Well, Jeff, I know we've touched on a lot. Is there any final housing related updates?
2: I do have one, and I regret so much that I did not mention this yesterday at the board meetings. This is kind of new information, but Grand Marais Apartments here in town reached out to me. They're having some organizational challenges right now. Well, a lot of the board members are no longer interested in being part of the board. And there has been an interest in getting new blood on that board. It can be any member of the community. It doesn't have to be a county commissioner, although it could be. It doesn't have to be a HRA board member, although it could be. Anybody who is interested in participating, it's important that these units have a governing board because, of course, the USDA rural housing kind of directs that they have to have some sort of a board in place. This might be something that the HRA has a conversation about absorbing if need be, but I'd rather it not. I'd rather community members continue to be interested. They don't have to live at those apartments either. They can be anybody in the community. So I'm putting the call out today on the radio waves. If anybody's interested in learning more information, I'm going to have them give me a call, 218-387-4285, and I'll provide them with information about how they could maybe learn more about what the responsibilities are for the meetings. And then also who to contact, because I've got a contact from the inside, the last remaining of the board members, who's also looking to maybe cycle out. But he's also willing to give his time and the knowledge to get this going with a new generation of people.
1: Nice. And how many people would you say are needed? Are you talking about like a four to five member board?
2: Okay. Five members of the community. So we just need five of the 5,000 or so
1: people. Five people listening right now, yes.
2: Five people, if they could call me. Sounds like I'm making a pitch here. But it would be really important to have that conversation because I do think at the end of the day that that is vital for us to have. And we want to support housing however possible. And this is one of the ways that they reached out to me and said, hey, we need some help.
1: Okay. So. All right. Well, thank you, Jeff. We've been speaking with HRA Director Jeff Brown. Appreciate it.
2: Thank you very much.
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1: The time is 7:45. We're tuning in to Daybreak here this morning on this sunny, beautiful Monday morning. And coming up next, we're going to be talking about Taconite Harbor and economic development on the west end of Cook County. I had a chance to speak with EDA Director Lucas Wakefield following the most recent meeting and a proposal that he presented to the EDA board relating to Taconite Harbor. We'll get the full latest update coming up next. I'd love to touch on Taconite Harbor. Last time we spoke last month, we talked about, or you talked about, the desire that you would like to have to potentially look at kind of an economic impact analysis following the two plans that were proposed by StanTech and then in collaboration with the Taconite Harbor Advisory Committee there as well. You mentioned this during the most recent meeting to the EDA board, talking about a proposal potentially from Norspan. So can you provide a little insights into what that would entail? And do you have any insights at this moment in time about a timeline or a cost of what that would entail as well?
2: Sure. So basically coming out of StanTech's work that they did, and again, huge thanks to everyone that participated in that visioneering, a huge thanks to the Taconite Harbor, you know, visioneering group that really worked so hard on the plan. You know, when we came together as an EDA board and EDA committee overseeing the Taconite Harbor work that was done and sort of reviewing coming out of those presentations and talking about next steps, what we realized is that there weren't really any numbers that we could point to, right? So you have this beautiful vision of, you know, here's where you'd put your residential, here's where you could have commercial, here would be a beautiful place for a park, and all those things are true. But I find it's very difficult to create a compelling narrative that pulls on something beyond sort of the heartstrings of, oh, that sure would be nice, without the details of having at least some kind of a frame of reference for what this would cost, but also, you know, what would it represent in terms of property tax revenue? What would it, if it was, you know, full and complete, what would it be in lodging taxes or sales taxes or both? And in terms of jobs added, homes built, like those numbers were more or less missing from the final product. And we felt that before we could move on and really engage all of the stakeholders who would be necessary to begin actually trying to lift a project like this into being, we're going to need some numbers. And, you know, a project like this is probably going to be best handled by bringing in an outside consultant. And so I've done some preliminary legwork on going and approaching a couple of the firms that do work related to this, Northspan being one, and asked them if they'd be interested in doing an economic impact analysis. And Northspan did put in a proposal. The scope of work basically is about a year long, where they would go in and review all the work that's been done and evaluate it based on sort of to the extent that comparable projects like this exist, which they do. But generally speaking, a project of this size would be happening somewhere like St. Paul or Minneapolis or that area. This is a very enormous public works project and redevelopment brownfield site. But they'd go and look at comparables and put together numbers, and then that could be brought back before the EDA board. And I believe that paired with the visioneering that's been done, you kind of get the quantitative and the qualitative, and you can put those together. And then it would be time, I think, to start gathering stakeholders to talk about, okay, you know, we've got the vision, we've got some idea of what the numbers are, how can you help us move forward? Right. That'd be kind of the idea. But again, you know, we're looking, this whole process is going to take years and years and years. So we're at the very, very earliest bleeding edge of this process. But I do think that the one thing that really obviously came out of all of the visioneering that was done is that people really want to see something happen there. And it's such a beautiful contiguous site and really unique, you know, and to find a big developable contiguous parcel is a rarity and worth a lot and could be worth an enormous amount to the community and to the economy of Cook County.
1: Yeah. And you talked about having this proposal, potentially it would take maybe a year or so in the scale and scope of it with Norspan. Do you anticipate bringing forward a couple of proposals or that proposal specifically to the EDA board in the September meeting then?
2: So what happened out of the EDA board meeting last night was I informed them that I had received an initial proposal from Northspan. I have since sent that along to the Taconite Harbor advisory like subcommittee of the EDA board. So that's a number of members of the EDA board to look at and review. And, you know, the question that I posed to them is, you know, do you feel that we want to start seeking other quotes, which I'm more than happy to do, and I think that that would likely be best practice? Do you see value in actually engaging anyone for something like this, or would you like to try to do it internally? You know, basically asking them how they'd like to move forward, but I think it's an important conversation starter. So at this juncture, I don't actually know whether or not there will be anything on the September agenda for this. Or if we might be pushed out towards October or even later. But, you know, something like this, of course, because it's a very long-term project, you know, we can sort of fit it in where it makes sense and is appropriate to fit it in. We're not in a rush to need to go and spend money to make plans.
1: Yeah. So some work happening behind the scenes on that front then in the next couple of months, let's say. Stantec was hired, and I believe all of this began before your time coming on as EDA director, but in conversations perhaps with EDA board, have you picked up any insights into maybe why this economic impact analysis wasn't incorporated into the scope of the Stantec project?
2: Yeah, I think it's a really good question, and one that, you know, maybe can be chalked up to just an oversight or potentially something that, realizing in retrospect, should probably have been part of the scope of work, but was not, right? So when Stantec presented, what they presented was exactly in line with the scope of work of the grant that we put into deed to pay for it. So as you'll recall, none of this was paid for out of local levy dollars. This was outside funds.
1: $200,000 from deed. Yeah, yes. For this. Yep.
2: And so, you know, what Stantec delivered was exactly what they were supposed to deliver. But potentially we could have done a better job of being inclusive and saying these are the other deliverables, among which an economic impact analysis, I think, would have been a very sensible piece.
1: Yeah.
2: So it's unfortunate that it wasn't included, but I think if we're going to move forward, it's going to be a necessary piece of a future puzzle.
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1: And the time is 7:52. You just heard part of a conversation there with EDA Director Lucas Wakefield talking about Taconite Harbor and kind of the next steps that'll be taking or happening behind the scenes in the next couple of months. And thanks to Lucas. And then also right before that, we heard from HRA Director, Executive Director Jeff Brand as well. So thanks to Jeff for stopping by WTIP. Always appreciate sitting down and having an opportunity to chat with both Jeff and Lucas there as well, EDA and HRA Directors. Well, coming up next, we're going to continue to hear some more news and some more headlines here from across the Midwest.
4: New research by a public health group shows that more than 24 people appointed to oversee sensitive positions in environmental and safety agencies previously worked for large chemical and pesticide companies. That includes Bayer, which owns Monsanto, the manufacturer of glyphosate, an active ingredient found in the weed killer Roundup. Despite pushback from Iowans and other farm-dependent states, the U.S. Supreme Court recently stripped people of the right to sue if they develop cancer after using the product. Stacy Malkin, who co-founded the nonprofit public health research publication Right to Know, did a deep dive on the data. She found at least 26 people in high-level positions with President Donald Trump's Environmental Protection Agency, Agriculture Department, and White House have direct ties to Bayer and other pesticide corporations.
5: The four people in charge of the office regulating pesticides at EPA are all chemical industry lobbyists. Another big example is Ballard Partners, Brian Ballard, who now has the most lucrative lobby firm in U.S. history.
4: Beyond the high court's ruling in favor of Bayer in the glyphosate case, the Trump administration has also issued pesticide-friendly executive orders, one of which required farmers to purchase the chemical from Bayer, citing national food security concerns. The moves come at a time when the administration's Department of Health and Human Services is touting a Make America Healthy Again agenda. Malkin also points out that three of the attorneys who signed the amicus brief supporting the president's position on glyphosate before the Supreme Court previously worked for a company representing Bayer, and that the appointments will have far-reaching consequences.
5: While they're giving favors like new PFAS pesticides and dicambas in the glyphosate executive order, they're also making significant cuts to the government's capacity to conduct science for chemical assessment.
4: That includes, she says, eliminating the EPA Office of Research and Development and firing of other scientists employed by the government. I'm Mark Moran for Iowa News Service.

0: Conservation groups are celebrating the 10th anniversary of the Katahdin Woods and Waters National Monument in Maine, one of the last remote wild landscapes in the Northeast. Comprising more than 87,000 acres, the monument is home to endangered Canadian lynx and highly prized brook trout and lies within the Atlantic Flyway, a major migratory bird route. Brian Hinrichs, executive director of the nonprofit Friends of Katahdin Woods and Waters, says the monument's contact station also highlights 11,000 years of local indigenous history.
1: These lands are important to all Wabanaki nations, and it's something that is powerfully felt and acknowledged throughout the landscape. And it's really part of visiting here is feeling that.
0: He says it's more important than ever for people to support public lands and the kind of private-public partnerships that led former President Barack Obama to officially establish the monument in 2016. It was Maine native Roxanne Quimby, co-founder of the personal care line Burt's Bees, who acquired much of the land surrounding Mount Katahdin more than a decade ago to both preserve it and support the area's local communities. Today, the monument draws hikers, historians, birdwatchers, and stargazers, thanks to Quimby's dedication, as well as the work of tribal communities and nonprofits. Todd Martin with the National Parks Conservation Association says legislation introduced by Maine Senator Angus King would allow the National Park Service to acquire land from willing sellers to improve public access.
2: We feel that this is really critical to help the economy of the Katahdin region by having an entrance into the National Monument right from downtown Millinocket. That can really be an economic boon for the area.
0: The bill has passed the Senate but remains stalled in a House committee. The Trump administration has been actively working to shrink public lands or lease them to oil, mining, or timber companies. Martin says adding an existing access road to the monument could save visitors more than 20 miles of travel time and help improve their overall experience. I'm Catherine Carley for Maine News Service.

we're just starting to wrap up our Daybreak program here on this sunny Monday. And thanks again for spending it with us here, tuning in to Daybreak. We have two more hours of community radio coming up next on North Shore Morning. Tracy Benson is in the studio next door, and we'll have a full show and a full weather update coming up next. And always on Mondays, we chat with the National Weather Service, and stay tuned. That's in the first hour of North Shore Morning. We do have some storms headed our way starting tomorrow and into Tuesday night. So some potential for some severe storms. We'll get a full weather update from meteorologists with the National Weather Service coming up in the next couple of hours. Enjoy your Monday and enjoy that sunshine if you can. It's going to be a gorgeous one out there. Thanks so much for tuning in to Daybreak this morning. I'm Callie Hawkins, and stay tuned. North Shore Morning coming up next.

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0: Good morning, everyone, and welcome to North Shore Morning on this Monday morning. We've made it to August 24th, almost the end of the month. Kids are getting squirrely, time to go back to school. We're looking forward to Labor Day weekend, the last big hurrah for many people to head up north until they think about fall leaf season. So we're closing up a month and getting ready for a new one. WTIP supporters include Ampers, a network of independent public radio stations throughout the state of Minnesota. Ampers, diverse radio for Minnesota's communities, online at ampers.org. You've chosen to listen to North Shore Morning. That means you're wondering, what's the weather forecast and what's some of the news and things going on around our area? Along with that, this morning, we'll have Earthwise and Laura Erickson's For the Birds. And that'll be about 8:20. At 8:30, it'll be Minnesota Native News, followed by our weekly conversation with the National Weather Service out of their Duluth office and see what their crystal ball has to say about the week ahead in weather. And we'll close out with Ken Hoffman's journal and a conversation with Kat Cowley Haskell with the Northwoods Food Project. Get an update on what they are up to. This is their prime season right now, seeing what is going on that way in food production. So that's our first hour here on North Shore Morning. A very good morning to all of you.
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0: Let's take a look at the temperatures around the region as we start the morning. Presently in the West End, it's 56 and sunny. In Silver Bay, it's 57 and sunny. Down in Two Harbors, 52. Duluth is at 57 right now, all under mostly sunny skies. Across the Big Lake in Bayfield, Wisconsin, 55. And Houghton, Michigan is at 56 this morning. Up in Grand Portage, it's 55. And our neighbors to the north in Thunder Bay, it's 52. Back up to our northwest in Ely, it's 50. Sunshine all around the tip of the Arrowhead this morning. And down in the big Twin Cities, Minneapolis-St. Paul, 63. Presently in the Grand Marais Harbor, it's 53, and up over the hill at the Cook County Airport, it's 48 under fair skies. What does the week ahead look like? Well, today, mostly sunny, with highs ranging between 60 down along the shore and 69 up over the hill under calm winds. Tonight, a 10% chance of showers in the very early morning, like when the sun's starting to get up now, about 5 a.m. or after. It'll be mostly cloudy tonight with temps around 49 over the hill and 55 down by the shore under calm winds. Tuesday, a 50% chance of showers and thunderstorms, mainly late afternoon, so after 5 o'clock. It'll be cloudy tomorrow with highs ranging between 64 and 69, so the upper 60s, and calm winds on Tuesday. Tuesday night, an 80% chance of showers, possibly a thunderstorm before 1 a.m., and then lows right around 55 under calm winds. Wednesday, a 30% chance of showers, partly sunny, with highs near the low 70s. West winds gusting as high as 20 miles per hour on Wednesday. Wednesday night, partly cloudy, with lows in the low 50s. Thursday, mostly sunny, with highs ranging between 65 and 70. Looking out into the weekend, it should be mostly sunny with temps in the upper 60s, hitting 70s probably up in the woods. So that's the forecast for the week, closing out August pretty nice. The sun woke up at 6:09 and it's going to set today at 8:57. I'm going to make that 7:57. For a total of 13 hours and 38 minutes of daylight. Those day lengths are dropping rather rapidly now. The next full moon, well, that is just 3 nights away. That's going to be the 27th, and that's the full sturgeon moon. Well, it is August 24th. It's Monday. And for most of us, it's just another Monday. But for three people we know, it's a pretty darn special Monday. And that includes Christy Buteau, John Moose, and Lucy Perpich. They're all celebrating today. A very happy birthday to all of you, and hope you enjoy your special day.

0: And in news, both national and closer to home, tens of thousands of people have been evacuated this past weekend from the area of Reno, Nevada, and many others were under orders to leave yesterday as a wildfire reached the outskirts of the state's third most populous city. About 42,000 residents have been displaced or are in active evacuations, with an additional 45,000 in be prepared to evacuate status as the Hawk Fire threatened northern Reno. Officials said at a press conference yesterday that the fire has burned 13,000 acres so far. The fire was human-caused and remains under investigation. Authorities confirmed several structures have been destroyed and that six people have been hurt. The Nevada governor declared a state of an emergency and mobilized the Nevada National Guard to support aerial firefighting and protect neighborhoods from unauthorized visitors. Authorities said that altogether more than 1,000 people are responding to the fire. The Superior National Forest is seeking applicants for membership on the Superior Resource Advisory Committee. This committee is authorized under the Secure Rural Schools and Community Self-Determination Act of 2000 and operates in accordance with the Federal Advisory Committee Act. The committee helps strengthen local collaborations for those who use and steward national forests. Committee members provide recommendations to the Superior National Forest on projects consistent with Title II of the Secure Rural Schools Act. Title II projects may include restoring watersheds, maintaining roads, enhancing forest health, improving wildlife habitat, and other activities that enhance forest ecosystems and benefit local communities. The committee has 15 available seats that are appointed by the Chief of the Forest Service to serve four-year terms. Responsibilities include reviewing and monitoring projects funded with Title II dollars and advising the Secretary of Agriculture on progress, results, and recommended adjustments. Applications for the Superior Resource Advisory Committee are due October 31st. Learn more and find an application on the Superior National Forest website. U.S. health officials say a food poisoning outbreak tied to alfalfa sprouts from a Minnesota-based grower involves multiple germs and has sickened people in 15 states. State officials announced the outbreak last week, saying they documented more than 36 cases in Minnesota and Wisconsin and urged people to discard any sprouts sold under the Everything Sprouts and Kelco brands, which are available at numerous grocery chains. On Friday, the alert expanded as the U.S. Centers for Disease Control and Prevention said the agency is aware of 55 cases nationally, including 4 people who have been hospitalized. The company issued a recall of 5-ounce plastic containers of alfalfa sprouts. The CDC said cases are also reported in Iowa, Michigan, North Dakota, South Dakota, and several other states. Food poisoning outbreaks tend to be defined by one type of germ, but this outbreak involves people with salmonella and different strains of E. coli. Fire officials reported making progress on wildfire burning in and around Boundary Waters Canoe Area Wilderness. The campfire, the fire nearest Ely and Winton, is now 97% contained. Containment does not mean a fire is out. It measures how much of a wildfire's perimeter is surrounded by a control line expected to keep the fire from spreading. As of this past Friday, 588 personnel remain assigned to several fires across northern Minnesota, which have been burning since July 6 from a lightning storm. AP News and WTIP is made possible by our listener members and business underwriters.
1: The disaster economy. I'm Randy Simon, and this is Earthwise, a look at our changing environment. Disasters are big business. Decades ago, meteorologists at the National Oceanic and Atmospheric Administration started tracking the number of natural disasters in the U.S., the ones that incurred at least $1 billion in damages. The numbers have gone up and up. FEMA used to handle 25 major disasters per year on average. In the past decade, the number is 63. FEMA's Disaster Relief Fund averaged $3.4 billion a year in the 90s and the early years of the new century. Now, annual spending is closer to $16 billion. As the climate warms, there are more severe hurricanes, wildfires, floods, droughts, and deadly heat waves. Responding to and rebuilding from these disasters is costing staggering amounts of money, and the bigger the disaster, the more widespread are its economic consequences. More intense disasters affect greater numbers of people and larger amounts of infrastructure. The price of home insurance continues to go up and up, and the cost of rebuilding homes has soared. This year, the Trump administration has directed NOAA to stop publishing data on billion-dollar disasters, eliminating one of the clearest indicators of the growing cost of natural disasters. The administration has also reduced spending on resilience efforts, such as upgrading of stormwater systems, conducting prescribed burns, and building flood control systems. The growing impact of natural disasters is much like the effects of fighting wars. Both are terrible for the people caught up in the midst of them, but both are extremely profitable for some. All that spending on disasters puts money into certain pockets. The disaster economy is big business. Earthwise is a production of WAMC. 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

0: And that was from the Minnesota Beetle Project from 2013, album number 5. She Said, She Said, and those are all done by Minnesota artists. The time, it's 8:18, and you're tuned in to WTIP's North Shore Morning. Laura Erickson is a bird expert, author, and radio personality. She started producing for the birds in 1986. It is now the longest-running radio program about birds in the United States. Here's Laura.
1: One of my pet peeves is discovering yet another ostensibly authoritative source claiming that blue jays forget where they hide some of the many thousands of acorns they cache away each year. Apparently, a lot of otherwise knowledgeable people think it's forgetfulness that allows some of the acorns jays hid to sprout into oak trees. Forgetfulness? Haven't these writers ever put money in the bank to save for the future? Most sensible people, if they take in more money than they need immediately, try to save at least some of the surplus, many saving much more than they're ever likely to need, because what if something unexpected happens? Meanwhile, whether we are a person or a blue jay, the wealth we squirrel away grows in value over time, though in a more genuinely lucrative way for the jays. The money I put in the bank earns interest, not much nowadays, but better than nothing. But that's just money. Any extra acorns blue jays hide reap a much more valuable harvest for themselves, their offspring, and future generations. Whether from an oak tree or on the ground below, blue jays sort through acorns, selecting the most viable ones to store away. If you watch jays taking peanuts at a feeder and carrying them off, you can see that they pick up several before choosing one. Long ago, when I was feeding peanuts to two blue jays on my front porch, a couple of times I weighed each peanut and kept track. And yes, the birds invariably chose the heaviest first.

0: There's an obvious size difference between peanuts with one, two, or three kernels. When two are the same size with the same number of kernels, any weight differences are due to older ones drying out. The fresher they are, the heavier. Acorns vary in size depending on the species of oak. The ones from a single tree are all the exact same size. In this case, the lighter ones usually harbor a caterpillar or, more often, an acorn weevil grub. The acorn weevil is a tiny beetle with a long snout. The female uses that snout like a drill to bore a microscopic hole into a developing acorn. Then she lays one or more eggs inside and plugs the hole with one of her droppings, called frass. As the acorn ripens, the eggs hatch into tiny legless grubs who devour the dense, nutritious kernel. As the kernel breaks down, the acorn loses water vapor and draws in air. The grubs' growing bodies and the frass they produce weigh less than the original kernel. They finish eating the acorn contents in late fall or early winter after the acorn has fallen to the ground. Then they chew a perfectly round hole about an eighth inch in diameter through the wall of the acorn, crawl out, and burrow into the soil for a year or two before pupating and emerging as an adult weevil who repeats the process. The heaviest acorns are insect-free. Using weight and probably some other cues, blue jays select healthy acorns with 88% accuracy. They can carry a few acorns in their throat pouch, technically their gular pouch, and one or two more in their beak without causing any damage to the acorn. They hide each acorn separately, tucking it into the soil and covering it with a leaf. That leaf does double duty, hiding the acorn to make it less likely that another jay or a squirrel will notice it, and keeping it moister, so if the jay does not retrieve it, it'll be even more likely to germinate. Because the jays hide each acorn individually, usually in an open area with loose soil, the spacing and sunlight give each one that germinates a better chance of surviving. This is a perfect example of symbiosis, two species profiting by providing mutually beneficial services. Oak trees produce huge numbers of acorns, but the heavy seeds drop almost directly below the branches they grew on, where they'll be too shaded and crowded to grow. But these acorns are an ideal food source for blue jays. Squirrels and chipmunks eat acorns too, but they exploit the tree without nearly as much payback. Indeed, chipmunks hoard most of their acorns in their burrows, making it very unlikely that any of their stash will germinate. Squirrels scatter hoard many of their acorns in soil as jays do, but they don't select viable acorns with as much accuracy as jays. They tend to hide their acorns closer to the parent oak or other trees where each acorn will be too shaded to thrive, and they often hide several acorns together in piles called middens, inhibiting germination and making the acorns more vulnerable to fungi. The two-way partnership between oaks and jays is much more helpful to the oaks. I'm Laura Erickson, speaking for the birds.
1: Welcome to WTIP's North Shore Morning. The time, it's 8:24. Let's take a look at some of the activities going around our area as we start a new week. Chickwack Museum and Nature Center has their nature presentations at 1 o'clock today, and everybody is welcome. They do those on Mondays. And if you'd like more information, you can go to gunflinthistory.org. Grand May Al-Anon meetings are held tonight at the First Congregational Church in Grand Marais, and that's at 7 o'clock. Tomorrow, August 25th, the Board of Commissioners will meet at the Cook County Courthouse at 8:30 a.m. Happy Hikers is organizing their weekly hike tomorrow at 9 a.m. Tuesday. And this time they'll be going to the Middle Falls at Grand Portage State Park. The group meets at the Y by the tennis courts to carpool. If you'd like more information, you can go to their Facebook page at happyhikers-cookcountymn. Also Tuesday the 25th from 5 to 7 p.m. at Cook County Higher Ed, it is a DIY make and take air purification system workshop. And there's two times, either 5 to 6 or 6 to 7 p.m. If you'd like more information, go to their website, cookcountyhighered.org. On August 26th, that would be Wednesday, from noon till 1 at Cook County Higher Ed presentation, that's a lunch and learn, brought to you by the Care Partners staff on advanced planning. And that includes healthcare directives and healthcare agents. Sawmill tours of Hedstrom's Lumber go from 10 to 1 o'clock on Wednesdays, and that is on Thursdays at 10 a.m. and 1 p.m. If you'd like more information, want to make a reservation, you can do so at headstromslumber.com. For those and more events going on around our area, you can go to our website, wtip.org, and take a look under the events calendar.

0: For Minnesota Native News, I'm Marie Rock. This week, an uptick of Native political candidates in Minnesota and a pipeline that is planned to cut across an important sacred site. First, reporter Deanna Standing Cloud interviews community members about the importance of Native representation in political races.
1: Earlier this month, citizen of the White Earth Nation and Lieutenant Governor Peggy Flanagan won the Democratic Senate primary.
2: This campaign was about the many versus the money.
1: She joins a growing number of Native candidates across the state on the ballot this election season.
3: The important thing about having so many Native folks run for office is that to remember that tribal nations first are sovereign nations, and the more citizens that we have running and winning elections at all levels of government is a good thing for tribes because it reinforces tribal sovereignty.
1: Alfred Walking Bull is Sechungu Lakota from Rosebud, South Dakota, and currently the development director for Tending the Soil, a Twin Cities-based nonprofit. He was a delegate for Minnesota's DFL convention in May.
3: So I think it's really important for Native people to be running for every level of office. It's important for people to be voting and supporting other Native candidates.
1: Like Alfred, Renee Bellinger, a citizen of the Red Cliff Band of Lake Superior, Ojibwe, and owner of Creative Native Beadwork, is passionate about supporting Native voices.
4: It's just been super important as we've seen all of the craziness that's happening in our world right now. It's been more important than ever to get involved. It's, of course, important for Native people, because again, we had been left out of the conversation for so long.
3: I think the first thing that Native folks, young Native folks, can do to feel proactive is to remember that you have a place in this process, and it is older than the government that surrounds us.
1: To register to vote and to find your polling place ahead of the November 3rd election, visit sos.mn.gov. For Minnesota Native News, I'm Deanna Standing Cloud.
0: Next, Chaz Wagner hears about concerns that Native communities have about a pipeline proposed near sacred pipestone quarries.
5: For thousands of years, Indigenous people have come to what is now known as Pipestone National Monument to quarry redstone, known as Catlinite, and used for making their ceremonial pipes. Pascal Carrillel is the president for the Keepers of the Sacred Tradition of Pipe Makers and member of the Cherokee Nation.
6: Pipes are one of the tools used by Natives to connect to the spirits, send their prayers, and be used for various ceremonies.
5: The Magellan Pipeline Company is seeking permission to reroute approximately 3/4 of a mile just north of Pipestone National Monument. But tribal governments and Indigenous organizations say moving the pipeline outside the monument does not eliminate the threat.
7: Definitely a sacred location. There's a lot of spiritual and cultural significance associated with the Pipestone area.
5: Cheyenne St. John is the Tribal Historic Preservation Officer and tribal member for the Lower Sioux.
7: We share that geographic location, and it's not entirely understood how profound those risks can impact the community.
5: Magellan considered permanently shutting down the pipeline. However, the United States Environmental Protection Agency recently mandated that two special grades of gasoline that are not currently accessible in Minnesota be made available. If the pipeline is not restored to service, it would cause fuel shortages and increase gasoline prices in the region.
7: It really fortifies the responsibility that we have as cultural stewards to that landscape in particular. So being so close in proximity to it really allows us to keep a closer eye on the happenings and the potential impacts to Pipestone.
5: The Minnesota Public Utilities Commission has required an additional cultural and archaeological review, including consultation with tribal historic preservation offices. For Minnesota Native News, I'm Chaz Wagner.
0: That's all for this week's episode. Join us next time for more voices and stories. Minnesota Native News is produced by Ampers, Minnesota's community radio stations, made possible by funding from the Minnesota Arts and Cultural Heritage Fund and the citizens of Minnesota.
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0: You tuned in to WTIP's North Shore Morning. Joining us now by phone from the National Weather Service in Duluth is meteorologist Lee Britt. Good morning, Lee.
1: Good morning.
0: How are you on this fine Monday?
1: Oh, it's a pretty nice Monday morning for us as well.
0: It is beautiful, isn't it, for the end of August?
1: Absolutely. A little bit chilly, but that's to be expected, I suppose.
0: We are getting that time. You're absolutely right. The temps dropped a little bit quicker last evening as the sun started to set, but that's to be expected because we are almost at the end of August. What does our week look like ahead?
1: Yeah, so for today, warm up into the low 70s. We have winds out of the south. Clouds will be increasing through the day. We do have a system that will be approaching in from the west late tonight. Not expecting much over in the Arrowhead. We'll probably get some rain showers tomorrow morning before that dissipates. But then tomorrow afternoon, we're looking at a round of maybe some strong to severe thunderstorms in the afternoon as a cold front moves through. Primary threats with that would probably be large hail and some damaging winds. Can't rule out a tornado at this point, but chances seem to be pretty low right now. After that cold front clears the area in the evening hours on Tuesday, we'll still have some lingering showers for Wednesday as the whole system kind of moves over Lake Superior and then off to the east. And then once we get into Thursday and Friday, it will be pretty quiet again, you know, highs back down into the, upper 60s, maybe low 70s, and some cooler nights ahead again.
0: Well, that seems like, short of that rain, which of course we absolutely need, really kind of pleasant temps and weather coming our way, especially, is that going to hold into the weekend?
1: Yeah, as we go into the weekends, temperatures still will be in the low 70s, so yeah, just gorgeous, really.
0: Okay. When these storms come through, are they, I assume they're coming out of our northwest, are they going to come this far into the tip of the Arrowhead or more over toward the Iron Range or kind of a broad swath there?
1: Yeah, it will be kind of along the cold front as it comes in, so it will be approaching in from the west, and it will just be kind of scattered in nature. So, yeah, we do expect them to move it all the way through into the Arrowhead.
0: Okay, so we'll get ready for that. The garden will be happy about that. Anything else we should probably know about the forecast?
1: Nope, that is all I got for you.
0: Well, that's not bad. It's pretty good temps, and we want the rain, so it's all good. We've been speaking with Lee Britt, meteorologist from the National Weather Service in Duluth. Thank you, Lee.
1: Yep, have a good one.
0: All righty.
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3: Ken and Molly Huffman were local surveyors and naturalists, known for their knowledge of wild birds and plants. Ken carefully recorded their daily observations in his journals, quietly documenting 30 years of naturalist history on the North Shore.
4: From the pages of Ken Hoffman's journal, this is Bob Shannon. July 25th, 1981, Leo Lake on the Gunflint Trail. Windy and dark with light rain. Yellow-bellied flycatcher singing chee-wee. Went to art fair in Grand Marais on a last-minute decision. Nice weather in town. Saw 8 yellow legs, semi-palmated sandpiper, baird sandpiper, least sandpiper. Late, saw the same birds except baird sandpiper in storm runoff pond. Baird's was with semi-palmated sandpiper, and we could see that the Baird's was larger with brown on its breast like pectoral. Saw some pretty brook lobelias along rocky shore of Lake Superior, behind the light plant, home by 6 p.m. Then we went to visit Luana. Bear came up to the back of the pickup truck checking the compost bucket, ran away when I hit the truck with a small rock.
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0: And in just a few moments, when we return, we'll be hearing an update on the Northwoods Food Project.

0: This is WTIP's North Shore Morning. Northwoods Food Project is a sustainable food system in Cook County where farmers and food producers can access land, knowledge, skills, and support to provide food locally. Kate Cowie Haskell is project director and joins us now for an update.
1: Hello.
0: Good morning.
1: Good morning.
0: How are you on this nice Monday?
1: Oh, I'm doing really well.
0: This is turning out to be, I would say, the gardener's dream week because we're going to have lots of sunshine, but some rain.
1: Mm-hmm.
0: So we need that.
1: And those like cool morning temperatures. It's just great to be out there working on stuff.
0: Your project has had, I'm sure, a very busy summer, and there's a lot going on to help farmers as well as new things to learn and celebrating coming up.
1: Mm-hmm. Yeah. We have been pretty busy, especially now in the late summer. A lot of our programs are happening, and it's just been really wonderful to get out into people's gardens and farms and see all the bounty that's coming out and be at the farmer's market and see everything that's happening there. Yeah.
0: Mm-hmm. You have a food preservation series, Savor the Summer.
1: Yes. I'm so excited about this workshop series because it was in the plan when we launched the Food Equipment Library last August. So for those who are unfamiliar, there is a fleet of equipment that's available at the Cook County Community Center. It's a pay what you can resource. These are mostly equipment that can be used in your home kitchen to preserve or process food. So dehydrators, pressure canners, the like. And we launched that resource, but we knew that there was going to need to be some workshops to help people become familiar with how to use the equipment. And we are finally doing that. And the workshop series is called Savor the Summer. We had our first workshop last week, Fun with Foraged Fruits. That was using the dehydrator and a food mill to process berries. And we have three more left in the series. So next, on September 1st, we'll be doing actually a training with our newest piece of equipment that we're really excited about. It's a Grillo walk-behind tractor. It's a small tractor that is designed in Italy. It's meant for kind of difficult terrain and small farms. And this is something that people can use to help form beds or to prepare soil for planting. And if you are interested in using that for your own home, garden, or small farm, then you can come to this training and learn how to use it safely. Mark Spindler will be leading that. And so that's happening on September 1st. We also then the next week on September 8th have a class on vacuum sealing. We have three different types of vacuum sealers in the Food Equipment Library, and Eric Edgen is going to lead a workshop on how to use each one, especially focusing on our chamber vacuum sealer, which is really great for people who want to like preserve marinated foods. So it's like good with vacuum sealing liquids. And finally, on September 15th, we'll be doing an introduction to high acid canning. Sarah Waddle and Carol Bennett will be leading that. And they're going to walk us through just the basics of safe water bath and steam canning. So, and that's just like a really core skill for people who want to be able to take their summer harvest and enjoy it through the season.
0: So for all of these pieces of equipment, now you said you're just starting to get this training. Is it a requirement before they check out the equipment?
1: No, it only is a requirement for the walk behind tractor. So if you want to use that, you do have to attend a training. But everything else is available for people to check out if they feel confident using it. But if you don't and you're just kind of wondering how you might incorporate something like a dehydrator or a food mill into your life, and you can come to one of our classes.
0: And for the tractor, do you need a trailer or the back of a pickup truck to take it places?
1: Yeah, great question. Right now it is BYO trailer.
0: Okay.
1: We do have some loading ramps, and we are working on finding an enclosed trailer. So if anyone out there knows of one that the food project could acquire, please reach out to me.
0: Mm-hmm.
1: Yeah.
0: All right. Those are important parts of the whole thing, right? Uh-huh. But food preservation done safely is super important. Mm-hmm. So it's good to have all those classes as well as having the right equipment to do it well.
1: Mm-hmm. Yeah. And that was the original vision of the equipment library, is that it would support people in the community with accessing food with higher nutritional quality later into the season.
0: Mm-hmm. So, yeah, that's great. And because that's expensive investment otherwise.
1: Yes.
0: If you're just getting started.
1: Yeah, it's a lot to buy and it's a lot to store if you're living in a small space. So, yeah.
0: Very helpful. And when all of this is over with for the season, as far as growing goes, it's time to do a little celebrating.
1: Yes. Yes. Last year was the first time we had our harvest celebration. And it was so fun. It was just kind of potluck style, but we did provide some fish cakes. And we had an apple press so that people could experience making cider with their own apples. And so we're going to try to do that again. So that'll be on October 2nd, I think from 6 to 8 p.m. At the community center. And details to come, but it will look similar to last year. Bring a dish that kind of features a locally grown food or something that you've made from your own garden and share it with people. And it's, yeah, really just about celebrating the abundance of the season.
0: Beginning a potluck season.
1: Yes.
0: Food as a medicine program. And now this is a 14-week pilot. You're in week 8.
1: Yes. Oh, again, another program I'm really excited about. This was something that came out of a year of conversations with the clinic. So Sawtooth Mountain Clinic is a partner with the Northwoods Food Project on this. And it's the Food as Medicine program, as we've designed it, really follows in the footsteps of produce prescription programs that are kind of popular, increasingly popular across the country. And the basic idea there is that people through their health provider are find access to food, healthy food that they otherwise wouldn't be able to access, and that supports their health and well-being. It's in the name, Food as Medicine. And this year we were able to launch a program with support from Northland Foundation, Empty Bowls, and we have 11 participants in the program right now. It goes for 14 weeks, and an exciting piece of the program on our end is that we are able to use our new wholesale food handler license to gather food, aggregate food from multiple farms in the county. And so each share that a home gets each week has onions from Downtime Farm and basil from Sawtooth Market Garden and tomatoes from Good Nature Farm. And it's just like a really exciting way to see how much food is available across the local farmers here and what sort of support can be provided to the community with that abundance.
0: Mm-hmm. Yeah. So it's a pilot and getting good results so far, and you can kind of get documented and grow it up, I'm assuming, as it comes
1: along.
0: Yes,
1: we are hoping to expand it. Yep, we do have funding for next year as well. And then beyond that, we'll figure it out, but it is going really well.
0: Great. And last but not least, you did some garden tours last week. How did that go?
1: Yes. So we've, every year for the last few years, we've had a farm tour, and this year we decided to do something a little different, and we did a homestead gardens tour, and we went to two different homesteads, Caleb and Mary Beth, and Amber and Neil Pedersen hosted us, and we just visited with them in their, you know, unfolding land projects and saw the different ways that they've figured out how to provide food for their families and for their neighbors. And we had a really great turnout. We had probably 25 people that came, and everyone was in some stage of being a gardener themselves and got a lot of ideas for their own gardens. Mm-hmm. So it was just like a really inspiring event, and I'm so grateful to our hosts for sharing their gardens with us. Mary Beth said it is kind of like bearing your soul to people to tour them around your garden. So that vulnerability does not go unappreciated.
0: Well, it means a lot more when you can actually see something, so to speak, in person.
1: Yes.
0: Makes a difference for all the people who are aspiring to see literally how it all works and looks.
1: Mm-hmm. And to be able to ask questions. And yeah, it was great.
0: All right. We've been speaking with Kate Cowie Haskell, Project Director with Northwoods Food Project. We'll be getting a monthly update from Kate on the fourth Monday of the month. Thank you.
1: Thank you.
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0: 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And now we are going to begin the second hour of North Shore Morning.

Good morning, everyone, and welcome to North Shore Morning. It's now time to start our second hour here of North Shore Morning. Beautiful Monday as we kick off the week. And we've got a pretty good forecast ahead, too, as well, with all of that. What's on tap for our second hour here of North Shore Morning? Of course, the news and the weather. Will have Science in the Sea following that, and Northern Skies, which is our personal prescription for what's up in the sky when you sit down at night and on the favorite lawn chair and peek up at the sky. Dean Morrison gives us a peek at what we should be looking at and what we actually see. And then, of course, you know what? We're going to do it 9:30. We're going to play Pop Quiz, followed by, of course, MN90 and Anishinaabe Moan Word of the Day. Close it out with North Star Stories about 9:40 and find out who knew the right answer to Pop Quiz and Bird Notes. So that's here on North Shore Morning for our second hour. Let's start out, of course, with a little bit of weather. Presently in the Grand Marais Harbor, it is sitting at 57, and up over the hill at the Cook County Airport, it is 57 as well. How about that? Exactly the same temperatures as the sun warms everybody up this morning. Out in the West End, it's 62. Down in Silver Bay, 61. 58 in Two Harbors. Duluth is at 59, all under sunshine. Across the Big Lake in Bayfield, Wisconsin, 61, and Houghton, Michigan is 63. Partly sunny there in Houghton, Michigan. Grand Portage is at 61, and exactly the same in Thunder Bay, all under sunshine. Back up to our northwest in Ely, it's 58. And down in the big Twin Cities, Minneapolis, St. Paul, 66 degrees on this Monday morning. The forecast. Well, today it will be mostly sunny with highs between 60 by along the shore and 69 up over the hill under calm winds. Tonight, a 10% chance of showers in the very early morning, about the time the sun is thinking about waking up. It will be mostly cloudy with steady temps around 49 over the hill and 55 by the shore under calm winds. Tuesday, a 50% chance of showers and thunderstorms, mainly in the late afternoon, like after 5. Mostly cloudy on Tuesday with highs in the upper 60s under calm winds. Tuesday night, an 80% chance of showers, possibly a thunderstorm, and then slight chance of showers during the overnight. Low right around 55 under calm winds. Wednesday, a 30% chance of showers, partly sunny with highs near the low 70s. West winds gusting as high as 20 miles per hour. Wednesday night, partly cloudy with lows in the low 50s. Thursday, mostly sunny. Highs in the upper 60s might hit 70. Looking out into the weekend, very basic, mostly sunny with temps in the upper 60s, could hit 70. The sun rose this morning at 6:09. It's going to set at 7:57 for a total of 13 hours and 38 minutes of daylight. The next full moon, well, that's just 3 nights away. The moon's been up in the sky each night, and it's in the southern. As you look up down toward the lake, you'll see the moon clearly by about 8:39 o'clock, and the full moon will hit on Wednesday, and that is the sturgeon moon. We've hit Monday. It's the 24th, and for some people, darn it, this is a really special day, and they're about to celebrate. And the people that we know celebrating today their birthday are Christy Buteau, John Moose, and Lucy Perpich. Wish them a happy birthday.

0: And now for news, national and a bit closer to home. Canada and the United States have long had one of the world's closest and most durable alliances, but that alliance is now being severely tested. Trade talks between Canada and the U.S. collapsed late this past Friday, and both countries are imposing matching 50% tariffs. Canadian Prime Minister Mark Carney says America has changed and Canada will not return to our old relationship. The rupture threatens a relationship built on decades of free trade, integrated supply chains, and close political ties. Experts say the confrontation could outlast President Donald Trump's tenure in the White House and reshape Canada-U.S. relations for years. The U.S. Postal Service published a final rule late this past Friday to tighten requirements for mail-in voting ahead of the November congressional elections, despite a court order blocking the changes from taking effect. USPS said it was issuing its 95-page rule so it could take immediate effect if a court lifted its injunction on it and be in place for the upcoming election. Under the rule, USPS would not deliver ballots in states that do not comply with the rule's new standards. The Postal Service's final rule requires states to provide lists of voters who received mailed ballots to the agency. Last week, a Boston U.S. District Court judge blocked USPS from adopting those rules ordered by President Donald Trump ahead of the November elections. Trump signed his executive order in March after years of calling for tighter rules on voting by mail. The rule, which was posted late on Friday, will be formally published on August 26, but USPS will take no action to implement the order unless a court lifts the injunction. Under the rule, if it takes effect, would require states to provide to the USPS names and barcodes tied to their mail-in ballots for federal elections and require states to provide unique barcodes applied to the outbound and return ballot mail envelopes. Michigan Live reports federal officials have indicted a Travis City man after allegations that he impersonated a Coast Guard officer while interacting with a boater in a distress situation, and that he dumped sewage near a Lake Michigan lighthouse. The case against Brent Allen Tompkins, 52, is being prosecuted by the U.S. Attorney's Office for the Western District of Michigan. If convicted, he faces up to 3 years in federal prison and a fine of $5,000 for each day he allegedly violated the Clean Water Act by dumping pollutants into a Great Lake. The criminal charges cover allegations of impersonating a federal officer, unlawfully using U.S. Coast Guard insignia, and discharging sewage into Lake Michigan. Timothy Verhey, U.S. Attorney for the Western District of Michigan, said the indictments against Tompkins follows a 2-year investigation conducted by the Coast Guard Investigative Service and by the Michigan Department of Natural Resources Environmental Investigation Section for the Department of Environment, Michigan's Department of Environment, Great Lakes, and Energy. The initial allegations stem from reports that Tompkins was putting pollutants into the lake at the White Shoal Light, an iconic candy-striped red and white lighthouse that sits in northern Lake Michigan, about 20 miles west of the Mackinac Bridge. The lighthouse, which was auctioned off as a government surplus in 2016, was purchased by private owners who finalized the sale in 2018. It is now being restored by the White Shoal Light Historical Preservation Society. On the Society's website, a man named Brent Tompkins lists himself as the light's co-owner. A new exhibit at the Chickwack Museum and Nature Center near the end of the Gunflint Trail took center stage over the weekend as the museum hosted an open house celebrating those who helped bring it to life. The exhibit explores history, culture, and experiences of the Native people of the Ojibwe and Anishinaabe in the Border Lakes region. The exhibit is divided into 9 areas and features a colorful mural by local artist Sam Zimmerman, illustrations and paintings by Carl Cowboy, an interactive Turtle Island sculpture, and artifacts from the prehistoric and fur trade periods. It also includes an animated telling of Chief Blackstone's last walk by Jonathan Thunder. Local author Stacy Droulard also contributed to the project, writing the text that guides visitors through each exhibit area. On Saturday, August 22nd, more than 100 people attended the open house event at Chickwack Museum to celebrate the new exhibit. The exhibit is a permanent installment at the Chickwack Museum and was supported by several funding sources, including the Blandin Foundation, Lloyd K. Johnson Foundation, Arrowhead Arts Council, private donations, and the Iron Range Resources and Rehabilitation Board, among others. You can see photos of the exhibit on our website at WTIP.org. AP News on WTIP is made possible by our listener members and business underwriters.
1: Exploring science in the sea. Killer whales near the Atlantic coast of Spain and Portugal have been living up to their name. From May 2020 through the end of 2023, they killed four boats and attacked hundreds of others. Marine biologists are still trying to explain why. They're not the first reported whale attacks in that part of the world. In fact, the earliest known attacks anywhere took place in the northeastern Mediterranean, near Constantinople. Those attacks were blamed on a single whale, Porphyrios. The attacks took place about 1,500 years ago. They lasted for 50 years. The attacker might have been a sperm whale, although orcas, killer whales, are more common in that region. Porphyrios attacked all types of boats. Sailors traveled around its home waters to avoid the danger. Most of the recent attacks have involved sailing vessels. Orcas approach from behind a boat and ram into the rudder, disabling the craft. They sometimes hit the hull as well, poking holes that sink the boats. All of the attacks have been near the coast or in the Strait of Gibraltar. They may have been started by a single female named White Gladys. The groups often are led by a larger orca, with smaller, younger ones learning from their elder. Scientists have speculated that White Gladys was injured in a collision with a boat or entangled with a fishing net and was after revenge. Others say it's just a fad, a type of play that's passed from whale to whale, a scary fad for sailors. Science in the Sea is a production of the University of Texas Marine Science Institute and is available as a weekly podcast at scienceinthesea.org. I'm Holly Brawley.

Dean Morrison is a science writer at the University of Minnesota. She also authors the Minnesota Star Watch column. And in this feature, she shares what there is to see in the night sky in our region.

We're now 2 months past the summer solstice, and the stars are coming out noticeably earlier in the evening. Brilliant Venus is still up, though very low in the southwest to west, in the sun's afterglow. If you catch Venus when it's about to set on each day during the last week in August, you may spot Spica, the one bright star in Virgo, approaching the planet from the upper left. Spica soon disappears, but Venus, not so much. If you find Venus in the sun's afterglow and look for it at the same time each night, it will sink and soon disappear. But because nightfall keeps coming earlier, we can spot Venus a little earlier each night when it's higher. This kind of bobbing motion goes on into September when Venus finally gets lost in the sun's glare. At nightfall, you'll see reddish Antares, the heart of Scorpius, low above the south to southwest horizon. Sometimes, when I look at Antares, it seems to be staring back at me, maybe because it's almost at eye level. Just east of Scorpius is the well-named Teapot of Sagittarius. Below the teapot, there's more to the constellation Sagittarius, the Archer, but those stars are much too low and dim to see. The teapot's spout points to the west, and the teapot also comes with a handle and lid. On August 22nd, a waxing moon sits just above the spout. The next night, the 23rd, the moon sits right on the

0: handle. Then, as it keeps moving eastward, it leaves the teapot. For the few days when the moon is in the teapot or has just left it, it'll pass through gibbous phases when it's bigger than first quarter but less than full. To me, it often looks lovely in those phases because it can seem to be oval in shape. When the moon has left the evening sky, look above the teapot's handle for a small curved line of stars called the teaspoon. Now I want to jump to the pre-dawn sky before coming back to the evening and August's grand finale. By September, all the bright winter stars and constellations will be up in the east before the sun starts to wash them out. And this year, they're joined by Mars and Jupiter. As the stars sweep by Mars, the red planet appears to glide through Gemini, at one point forming a more or less isosceles triangle with Castor and Pollux, the Gemini twins' head stars. Nearer the horizon, you'll see, from northeast to southeast, Jupiter, the bright star Procyon in Canis Minor, and Sirius, the brightest of stars in Canis Major. Like the stars, Jupiter quickly gains altitude, but Mars, despite its apparent motion, barely changes its position. Sooner or later, it will become clear that these planets are on course to meet, and in mid-November, they'll do that. In the evening sky, on the night of the 27th to 28th, we're treated to an almost total lunar eclipse. The moon first contacts the Earth's umbra, or dark inner shadow, at 9:34 p.m. At 11:13 p.m., it reaches maximum eclipse, with about 94% of the moon darkened. The show ends with the moon's exit from the umbra at 12:52 a.m. on the 28th. One note, in the penumbra, the outer part of Earth's shadow, an observer on the moon would see a partial solar eclipse. In the umbra, they'd see a total solar eclipse. Finally, Saturn is rising almost due east earlier every evening. The nights of the 29th and 30th, a waning moon crosses the sky with the ringed planet. That's all for now, and happy star watching.
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Welcome to WTIP's North Shore Morning. The time, it's, almost 9:29. It's almost time, just in case you're wondering. And while we're waiting, let's just take a look at a few more of the things going on around our community. As we start out the week, the Grand Marais Farmers Market will be held this Thursday from 4:30 to 6 at the Cook County Community Center parking lot. Full Moon Poetry on August 28th from 6 to 8 p.m. with Drury Lane Books. It'll be the Full Moon Poetry, and everyone is encouraged to share a favorite piece of prose or literature. If you'd like more information, go to their website, drurylanebooks.com. Also, the Finland Farmers Market will be held August 27th from 5 to 6:30, and that's at the Claire Nelson Center in Finland. The Cook County Market will be held Saturdays from 10 a.m. until 2 at the Hub parking lot. And this includes local arts, artists, and artisans. If you'd like more information about their entries, you can go to Cook County Market on Facebook. Summer Children's Story Hour at Drury Lane Books with the Muffin Man, Kevin Kager, will be on Saturdays at 11 a.m. Care Partners Ice Cream Social Fundraiser will be August 30th from 2 to 4 p.m. at Sydney's Frozen Custard. Music will be provided by the North Shore Swing Band, and that's August 30th, 2 to 4 p.m., Care Partners Ice Cream Social. For those and more events going on around our community, you can go to our website at wtip.org under the events section.

0: Okay, we played the song. I'm checking the time, 9:31, maybe a little bit beyond here, but that's okay. Everyone's ready to roll. Okay, oops, what? Wait a minute. What am I talking about? Well, it can only be one thing because you're tuned in to WTIP's North Shore Morning and it's a weekday. That means we're about to play Pop Quiz. And if you don't know, and for everyone else who does, be patient for just a moment. I'm going to explain to everybody else here for just a second. We're going to play a game. I'm going to ask a question. And if you think you might know the answer, you can give us a call and you can maybe win a prize. And you can certainly play the game. And we keep this super simple as well. There's only one rule, and that is if you have played and won within the last 30 days, today you may play, you just can't win. So where are you going to call after you think you know the answer? 218-387-1070 or 1-800-473-9847. So here we go. Today it's a riddle, okay? It's a riddle. Who am I? No nest is required for my eggs. I dive about when the sun is in transition in our skies. Insects are my favorite and I winter in South America. This is a riddle. Who am I? No nest is required for my eggs. I dive about when the sun is in transition in our skies. Insects are my favorite, and I winter in South America. Oops, phones are lighting up. Way to go. Good luck, everyone.
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3: Eloise Butler could roam the woods for hours. She explored meadows, greeting the seasonal flowers. She forded rushing brooks on dead trees. She tramped in long skirts through bogs. Her students at South High School in Minneapolis may not have shared her thrill for nature adventuring, but she still took them on treks through nearby Glenwood Park to discover the plants native to the area. To this botany teacher, every flower and tree was a lesson in itself. So in 1907, it was no stretch for Eloise, with other botanists, to ask for and receive a portion of Glenwood Park to set aside just for native wildflowers. It was the first public native wildflower park in the nation. When she retired from teaching, Eloise became the park's first curator. She hunted the region for other native plants to put in the garden, which in 1929 was officially renamed the Eloise Butler Wildflower Garden. It was her life's work, and fittingly, at age 81, she died on her way to the park for another day with her beloved wild plants.
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0: Bonjour, Mizunobi Tongue Indigenous Cause. Harvey Thompson is my English name. KBFT's phrase of the day is respect each other. Manaji idig. Respect each other. Manaji idig. KBFT's phrase of the day is brought to you by a grant from the Minnesota Arts and Cultural Heritage Fund.
1: Time it's 9:39. You're tuned in to WTIP's North Shore Morning. It's a brand new week. Let's take a look at some of the live music going on around our area. Charlie's Alpine Bistro will have Gordon Thorne playing from 6:30 to 9 tonight, and that's at Lutzen Mountains on Ski Hill Road. Timmy House will be playing at Voyager Brewing from 6 to 8 p.m. tonight, Monday, and Pete Cavanaugh will be live at the Raven's Nest at the top of the Gunflint Tavern, and that is from 6 to 9 o'clock tonight. On Tuesday, Emma Tweeten will be at the Raven's Nest, and that again is from 6 to 9. And Tuesdays are Eric Frost live at the winery, at the North Shore Winery on Ski Hill Road, and that goes from 5 to 7 p.m. Tuesdays is open mic at Up Yonder, and that goes from 6 to 9 o'clock. Anyone who would like to sing, play an instrument, you're welcome to join them at open mic Tuesdays at Up Yonder. Tuesdays, Jim Miller will be live at the Stone's Throw Room in the East Bay Suites from 5 to 7 p.m. Joe Pollock will be live at the Raven's Nest, Gunflint Rooftop at Wednesdays, and that is from 6 to 9 p.m. Carrie Golden will be live at Raven Rock Grill on Wednesday at Skyport Lodge, and that is from 6 to 8 p.m. Live music at Sydney's Pizza on Wednesday, and that's from 4 to 6 p.m. And this Wednesday will be Billy Manzik. Cherry Dirt will be live at Cascade Lodge and Pub on Wednesday, and that is from 6 to 8 p.m. Actually, that's Thursday. Excuse me. Cherry Dirt will be live at Cascade Lodge on Thursday. And we'll take a look at just a few more coming up here. Also on Thursday, Breon Morrison and Roxanne Bergen will be live at the Raven's Nest at the top of the Gunflint Tavern, and that is from 6 to 9. Thursdays is date night at the Barrel Room at the North Shore Winery, and that is from 6 to 8 p.m. Also on Thursday, it's the Silent Disco Dance Party at Mogul's at Caribou Highlands Lodge, and that is from 8 to 10 p.m. And Barbara Jean and Mike Lewis will be at the North Shore Winery on Friday, and that's from 4:30 to 6:30. So that's some of the music going on around our area. You can take a look at our website, WTIP.org, to double-check all those dates and times and look for even more things going on. You can also go directly to Visit Cook County website, where they have the full calendar, and that also mentions not just music, but all events going on around our region.
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3: With headlines from around the state, I'm Zan Holston.
4: If you're going to come in here, you're going to drive on the sidewalk, you're going to incite a riot, then you're going to get arrested.
3: Police arrested far-right activist Jake Lang, several of his supporters, as well as several who showed up to protest against him after a chaotic weekend rally in Minneapolis. Far-right activist Jake Lang and 10 others faced possible criminal charges after a weekend confrontation outside Minneapolis City Hall. Lang's self-described freedom of speech rally drew hundreds of counter-protesters Saturday. The interim police chief from Minneapolis says the two vehicles carrying Lang's group drove up onto a sidewalk toward the crowd.
5: That was the primary law that was broken to start the whole thing off.
3: Lang's supporters say they weren't driving towards the crowd. Police and people on both sides used mace and threw things at each other and officers, injuring three of the officers. Police arrested several anti-Lang protesters, including one dressed as Spider-Man who attacked Lang. Officers cleared a path for Lang's vehicles to leave. Counter-protesters accused Minneapolis police of protecting Lang and his crew. Police say they were de-escalating the situation and arrested Lang and his group at a different location to avoid a riot. Officers arrested all seven occupants who now face probable cause of riot charges. Lang is being held without bail. Officers arrested four others near City Hall. A long-running legal fight over conditions at a southwest Minnesota mobile home park is getting another shot in court. The State Court of Appeals has ordered new trials on several claims against the owners of the Broadmoor Valley Mobile Home Park in Marshall. The state sued the park's owners 5 years ago, accusing them of neglecting roads and other park conditions, charging illegally high late fees, and deceptive practices. Last year, the park owners mostly prevailed in the original case, and a judge later awarded them close to $1 million in attorney's fees. Now, the Court of Appeals say legal errors affected the case, ordered new trials on three of the claims, and threw out the nearly $1 million attorney fee award. The case now goes back to Lyon County District Court with no new date set. The new $8 million meat processing facility in north central Minnesota is now giving farmers a closer option for their livestock. The Minnesota Farmers Union plant celebrated the grand opening of the new meat processing plant last week. Some area livestock farmers had to haul animals for 200 miles to the nearest processing plant in Cannon Falls. Farmers Union Chair Carol Anderson tells Amper's member station KAXE that the Staples plant can lower transportation and fuel costs while also reducing stress on livestock.
6: With diesel at over $5 a gallon, that's expensive, you know. And the farmer then doesn't have to do that. There's not as much stress on the animal.
3: The plant can handle up to 15 animals a day and could eventually employ 15 people. Operators say they plan to continue building their steady base of local producers and to add a retail market. In other business news, Minnesota jobs grew at more than 7 times the national rate over the past year. New State Department of Employment and Economic Development data shows employment grew 1.5% last year, adding more than 44,000 jobs. Education and health services led the gains, followed by manufacturing and construction. A new permanent exhibit with thousands of years of Anishinaabe history is now open at Chickwack Museum. The project was years in the making and funded with public grants and other foundation and private support. It officially opened Saturday. Zagandaga Anishinaabeg fills 9 areas of the museum with rarely displayed artifacts, an interactive map, an animated account of Chief Blackstone's last walk, and a new mural by Anishinaabe artist Sam Zimmerman. Visitors can also scan each display to hear its story in Ojibwe words read aloud. And finally, the Minnesota State Fair is giving music fans something to talk about right out of the, or in, the gate. Bonnie Raitt is opening this year's Grandstand Concert Series Thursday night. It'll be the Rock and Roll Hall of Famer's 9th Grandstand appearance and her first at the fair in a decade. And while you're at the Great Minnesota Get-Together, be sure to stop by our Amper's radio booth in the Education Building, where a different Amper station will be live broadcasting every day. St. Cloud's KVSC will be on the air on opening day. 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

0: We played the game right at 9:30, and now everybody's wondering, like, okay, great, we played the game. What's the answer? I played the game. I want to know, did I win? Okay, we're going to let you know. But first of all, we should probably repeat the question so we can follow along. Today, I asked a riddle. It's a who am I? No nest is required for my eggs. I dive about when in transition in our skies. When the sun is in transition in our skies, insects are my favorite, and I winter in South America. We had a lot of different guesses, bats, dragonfly, swallows. We had three people who knew the right answer. There was Dave from Duluth and Quincy, but the first one in who knew the right answer was Edith Anderson. And Edith knew it's the common nighthawk, a very small little bird. That's pretty cool dive bomber. It's also called the bull bat. And for knowing the right answer, Edith wins a tote bag from Loon Lake Lodge. Winners of Pop Quiz have 90 days to either collect their prize here at the station or to call us and have it mailed to them. And why did I pick the common nighthawk? Because the migration patterns are starting right now, and August is the time to see big groups of the common nighthawk flying by in our skies as they start their journey down to South America. There you go. Our time here is just about at an end for the morning on North Shore Morning, but that doesn't mean things are tying up or quieting down here at all at WTIP. Next up, of course, is Sidetracks with Dr. Oz E. This morning, 2 hours of music coming your way. And then at noon, it'll be time for North Shore News Hour with Sterling Anderson. At 1 o'clock, it's Overtones with Will Moore. And then tonight for Monday Night Mix, it's Dan Wilder. And that goes from 8 to 10 p.m.
1: This is Bird Note. An American dipper calls across a rushing mountain stream. It's a rotund little bird with a stone-gray body that bobs rhythmically up and down, as if mounted on springs. But its feet are firmly planted on rocks just beneath the rolling water. Why do dippers dip? Let's consider three theories. Theory one. The dipping motion sort of camouflages the dipper against the turbulent water, making it harder for predators to spot it. Theory 2. Dipping helps the dipper see prey beneath the surface of the water. Or Theory 3, which might be the most likely. Dipping, as well as the rhythmic flicking of the dipper's flashy white eyelids, may be a way of using body language to communicate, since rushing rivers can be so noisy they drown out bird calls. So, if one day, as you muse by a mountain stream, you spot an American dipper bobbing and winking in your direction, don't take it personally. It's probably beckoning to another dipper upstream. For Bird Note, I'm Michael Stein. This episode is brought to you by Teton Science Schools, specializing in outdoor learning experiences and education in Grand Teton National Park. More at tetonscience.org.
0: Thank you for joining me this morning in North Shore Morning, and coming up next will be Sidetracks with Dr. Oz E.

Hey, campers. Thank you, CJ. And let's start the morning off better than that. Minneapolis, 68 degrees. Duluth, 60. Lutzen, 61. Tofty, 62. Grand Portage, 64. And Thunder Bay, 62. At Seagull Lake, it is 61 degrees. At the Mid Trail, it is 64. At the airport, 63. And at the harbor, it is 59 degrees. The time is 10 o'clock. 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Hello, campers. This is Dr. Oz E. for better or for worse. And forecasts coming up here today, a high of 60, although it's already 59. I hope to heck that it's going to get warmer than that. Tonight, a low around 55 with a slight chance of showers, calm winds. Tomorrow, a 50% chance of showers and thunderstorms, mainly after 5 p.m., mostly cloudy with a high near 64 and calm winds. Up over the hill, mostly sunny today with a high of 69. Tonight, mostly cloudy, 10% chance of showers after 5 a.m. Mostly cloudy with low around 49. Tomorrow, 50% chance of showers, mainly after 5 p.m. Sounds familiar. Okay. Well, today's Sidetracks is going to feature new music, not necessarily from the last month, just from the last year. Here's one from a band called Ranky Tanky, and it's called Be All Right.

0: the city.
1: That is Maya Kelly, and one of my favorite albums this year so far, Big Time Roller Coaster Feeling is the name of it. Blind Horse was the name of the tune we heard. Before that, The Family with Dylan LeBlanc. They did Wicked Kind. Allison Russell and Devin Gilfillan did Love is a Golden Lion from her album In the Hour of Chaos. The Paper Kites did A Word I Needed More. And Ranky Tanky started us off with Be All Right. And let's see what we can do next.
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2: In that last set, we started off with Maya DeVitri. Her tune was Nobody Else from a fine album she just put out called All My Faith. And we heard the great Bad Bad Hats do Now Is All We Got from her, from their Mega Sound album. And boy, I hope you caught their show last Wednesday night. What a treat. And it was the final episode of the inaugural season of Dockside Sessions. And we sure hope we're going to be able to do those again next year with maybe some more of them. Houndmouth, Rat Boys did open up from an album called Singing to an Empty Chair. And Houndmouth did Rodeo from a new album called Lordy. Coming up in this next set, we got Fruit Bats, Jesper Lindell. We'll start off with the Revivalists.

as they just sang, Seasons Unknown from the two tracks. Title tune from that album. Steph Strings from Australia, from Melbourne. She did Blood and Bone from her really fine new album called Feel Alive. Fruit Bats from Landfill did Fishing for a Vision, that little ditty. That's a pretty good tune. Jesper Lindell did Sweeter Tomorrow from a new album called Royal. I believe he is Swedish by birth, but he plays Americana. And the Revivalists did their title tune, Get It Honest. And it is 72 degrees down in Skinneapolis, mostly cloudy there, looking for a high of 82. Duluth, 62, looking for a high of 68. Tofty, 62. Lutzen, 62. Thunder Bay is 66. Grand Portage is 65. Same with Seagull Lake. At the mid-trail mark, it is 64. At the airport, 63. And at the harbor, 62 degrees. We've already passed our projected high. Mostly sunny today. Calm winds. Maybe 5 from the south this afternoon. Maybe the sailboats will be able to sail this afternoon. We'll see. Mostly cloudy tonight. Slight chance of showers, just 10% after 5 a.m. Then tomorrow, a 50% chance, of showers and thunderstorms, mainly after 5 tomorrow. Mostly cloudy with a high of 64. Over the hill today, mostly sunny with a high near 69. Tonight, a 10% chance of showers after 5, and then tomorrow, 50% chance of showers, high near 69. Sort of the same deal goes through Tuesday night and Wednesday. And maybe we'll see some sunshine on Thursday. The time is 11 o'clock. 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Hey, campers, this is Dr. Oz E. You're listening to Sidetracks this morning. And, you know, the Porcupine Music Festival is coming up, Porcupine Mountain Music Festival. Yeah. And it's coming up this weekend, Saturday and Sunday. There's a great band called Steel Wheels that'll be there, and another great band, Southern Avenue, will be there. Charlie Parr is going to be there. A bunch of other folks that I know you'd like to hear. And while it's short notice, we've got two tickets to the first person that calls in to 387-1070 in area code 218, of course, and you'll get a pair of tickets to see the shows this weekend at the Porcupine Mountains Music Festival, presented by the Friends of the Porkies. Again, first caller, 218-387-1070, gets a pair of tickets to the Porcupine Music Festival, two-day tickets. And we'll leave it at that, and if we don't hear from somebody, I guess I'll remind you later on. Now going on to music, here's Josiah and the Bonnevilles with a tune called Where It Starts.

0: Crow and Gazelle did that tune, Fall How It Will. Truth Be Told is the name of the album. Deer Tick, before that, did I'm an Island. Keb Moe, with a truth-filled tune called We Make Love, from his new album called The Breakdown. The Ballad of Spider John was done by Marley Hale. Marley Hale. That's a Willis Allen Ramsey tune from a while ago, and it's a good one. And Josiah and the Bonneville started us off with Where It Starts. Hey, campers, programming on WTIP is supported in part by Ampers, a network of independent public radio stations throughout the state of Minnesota. 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
0: 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You can learn about wolf natural history through a variety of daily programs, activities, and adventures for wolf enthusiasts of all ages. More information about feeding behavior is available during a program held every

every Saturday evening called What's for Dinner. Okay, campers, we still have two tickets to this weekend's Porcupine Mountains Music Festival in the state park, Porcupine Mountain Wilderness Park, I believe it's called. But great festival coming up. I wish I could be going, but am not able to. We've got Southern Avenue, Steel Wheels, Charlie Parr. It'll be a good one. If you don't have plans for this weekend, I would suggest you be the first caller in to the station here at 218-387-1070 to get a pair of two-day tickets to the Porcupine Mountains Music Festival. Okay, back to more music.

all started out so romantic. How it is ain't how I planned it. Music plays, I don't feel like dancing, but I gotta hand it to you. You stay brand new, like flowers in bloom.

0: Molly Brandt. We started off with Chloe Beth doing 10 and 2 from an EP called Familiar. Takes a Dreamer was done by Ben Chapman, his album Feet on Fire. Olivia Barnes did Like I Did Then, a single she has out. Little Stream did Hurt Like Us from an album called The House Has Been Burning for a While. And we heard Museum of Being, title tune from Molly Brandt. And we do have a winner for the tickets. They're from Houghton, Michigan. It's always good to have people from the UP listening to WTIP, as they often do. And glad that they picked up a couple of tickets to the Porcupine Mountains Music Festival this weekend. So enjoy the music.
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0: It's 11 minutes past 43, it's 43 minutes past 11 o'clock. And you're listening to WTIP and me, Dr. Oz E, on Sidetracks, for better or for worse, as I said earlier. Here's Keegan McEnroe.

In our last set, we heard Keegan Monroe, McEnroe, Teddy Thompson, Richard Thompson's son, John Wheeler, John Rowe, and we finished up there with the Avery set. I'm Dr. Oz E. Thanks so much for listening to Sidetracks. 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

0: I'm Sterling Anderson, and this is the North Shore News Hour. It is Monday, August 24th, and coming up on the show today, we're going to share some news from the Cook County Housing Redevelopment Authority following their August meeting, talking about how they are continuing to work towards creating a local housing trust fund that's been in the works now for over a year. We'll also hear the latest edition of Well Meaning with Hartley Newell Acero, and news from around the state with North Star Stories, and much more in this hour. But before we get to any of the news for today, let's take a look at the weather. Pretty nice start to this late August week here along the North Shore today. Although we are expecting clouds to be coming in tonight, and a low temperature around 50 for the Bay of Grand Marais forecast. Really actually looking at low 50s across most of the area. Partly sunny in the morning tomorrow, but becoming cloudy with a chance of showers and thunderstorms in the afternoon. High temperatures tomorrow will be in the low 60s by Lake Superior, upper 60s inland, and the chance of rain looks like about a 40 to 50% chance for precipitation. And that continues into the evening tomorrow and kind of tapering off late tomorrow night as far as at least chances of thunderstorms. Could continue to see a chance of showers tomorrow night with low temperatures in the mid-50s. And Wednesday, mostly sunny, and again, a chance of showers with a slight chance of thunderstorms. And looks like temperatures actually be a little bit warmer on Wednesday. Low 70s, even along the North Shore. And northwest winds gusting up to 25. And then after that, kind of chances of some showers and storms tomorrow into Wednesday. Looks like pretty much the rest of the week will be fairly nice after that, with high temperatures continuing in the 70s Thursday and Friday. Sunrise this morning, that was at 6:09. Sunset this evening, 7:57, giving us now today 13 hours and 48 minutes between sunrise and sunset. And our moon for tonight, that will be a waxing gibbous moon, illuminated around 89%. 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And if you are just joining us, it is the North Shore News Hour here on WTIP. I'm Sterling Anderson. And you can always find the latest local stories and news from the WTIP team up on our website, WTIP.org. Also up on our social media pages as well. Great photos from the new exhibit celebration that took place over the weekend up at Chickwack Museum and Nature Center. Those are up on our website and on our Facebook page as well. All right, up next, we will hear from WTIP's Callie Hawkins.
1: There was a Cook County HRA meeting on August 19th, and joining me now is HRA Executive Director Jeff Brand. Thank you for stopping by WTIP, Jeff.
2: Hey, thanks for having me.
1: Of course. Well, we have a lot to get to. There was quite a busy meeting talking about the Cook County Local Housing Trust Fund. It's something we've talked to you off and on throughout the past year. We'll dive into that in just a little bit. But would first love to start with general updates on the variety of different housing projects that are going on right now. And one in particular that has made a little bit more of a momentum, I would say, in the last week or so. The Arboda Lofts, this is a 16-unit workforce housing project just right next to us here at WTIP, and has been kind of off and on the agendas and table for both the EDA a little bit and the HRA here in the last year. So we've talked about this quite a bit, Jeff. Mm-hmm. But now the HRA, the EDA, and the city have now approved this developer's agreement, moving that 16-unit project forward.
2: Yes.
1: So I would love to have you walk us through a little bit of kind of the remaining steps. What does this signal now? What happens and where this project will go starting off here in the next couple of months?
2: Yeah, well, we maintained that the project is really important to housing in Cook County for the workforce. You know, this is a workforce development program that the state of Minnesota offered funding for. We were beneficiaries of $1.3 million in state money to have this project go forward and build these 16 units of development that we qualified for through the process of applying and then that sort of thing. The HRA had a special meeting on the 29th. We voted in favor of the development agreement. The EDA just voted on Tuesday, full unanimous support for that after a lot of thoughtful questions and good discussion. We are today getting the final signatures needed in order for the developer and us to have this recorded as a full-fledged, supported developer's agreement. And then in about 2 weeks, we'll be before the council because, of course, this is their property that they are selling for a dollar to the HRA for us to convey it to the developer to build these units. So there's a couple of steps left. Nothing's done until it's done. And I won't be celebrating until the doors are opening and people are moving in. That's the time I take to celebrate the final product.
1: So next step happening is the official conveyance of the property from the city to the HRA, which will be taking place, I'm assuming, then at that next city council meeting.
2: Yep,
1: and then after that is fine-tuning the plans, the designs. Should we anticipate groundbreaking then before snow starts falling?
2: That's what the developer's hoping for.
1: Okay.
2: Every week we delay is, of course, a week closer to winter, which is inevitable. We're going to get winter. This weather this week is reminding me a little bit that fall is coming at some point.
1: Around the corner.
2: Not that I'm opposed to that. It's kind of nice weather. It's a nice change for a little bit. But at the end of the day, you know, as we get closer to winter, it makes it harder to do the construction piece. It becomes harder to do the land moving that's needed. The site used to be a motel, so it's not like they're starting from a virgin site. However, there still are site mechanics that have to take place in order for the construction. There's sewer that needs to be put in brand new for this development because the old sewer, the city tells us, was taken out when the motel was destroyed.
1: So quite a bit of work yet to do before the next couple of months or before November, December frost at least.
2: Oh, yes.
1: I'm curious about moving forward the involvement of the HRA with a developer in terms of reviewing or oversight for schematic designs and plans. I know there's been a little bit of some preliminary designs put out. Mm-hmm. So talk to us a little bit about the oversight of maybe some of those plans.
2: Yeah. So now we've got the site description to where we can actually show exactly where the property lines are going to be on a map. That was last Friday. We actually sat down between the city, the surveyor, and the developer and ourselves to kind of understand more about that process. There was a preliminary sketch when we voted on the 29th of July to pass the development agreement. But now it becomes we have to have this. And before the city council gets a chance to look, they want to see what the parcel looks like too. Now that that is completed, now the developer's working with their engineers to do the final design of the project, kind of fit it into the land and the variables associated with how much of that land can be developed and how much of it is green space and how much of it can be parking lot, that sort of thing. So they're working on that now. They'll have something back for us here probably by the end of the week. And then from there, there'll be a review of the design. I've got board members who are very interested in that. I do know that the city council will want to know what it looks like as well. So I'll make those plans available as soon as I get them as well. So we can all have that kind of conversation at once.
1: Yeah. And then, Jeff, just for those that may have missed it or haven't really been following this, can you give us a little breakdown of the area median income and the requirements that align with this workforce housing project in the 16 units?
2: Yeah. Well, first, it's important to note that this is a workforce development program grant. For us at the HRA, however, we didn't want these to continue to be all market rate. We also wanted to have 60% of that market rate options, more of a subsidized housing, and also the 80% of the market rate as well. So it gives a little bit more of an opportunity for people to walk into these units at a lower rate than what the market is offering.
1: Kind of similar to like the Heights where they had the AMI certain set of units. Is it going to be all 16 units at AMI or what percentage of the units?
2: So it'll be 6 and 5 units to the 60 and the 80. So 11 of the 16 units, it's a good mix, will be subsidized. And of course, that last bit will be
1: the market rate.
2: Market rate.
1: Okay.
2: Yep.
1: All right.
2: Yep. And how that works is that we have some ARPA funds from the American Rescue Plan Act that have to be spent this year. Otherwise, we have to give that back to the federal government and clawed back. And we had previously designated that money for this project. And so this is a way for us to spend that those dollars before the feds get it back. And we're going to spend that money upfront on those upfront development costs. So that way that money gets spent before December 31st. But part of that agreement is that the agreement will be that it, within the next 10 years of opening and qualifying people to rent there, they will offer these subsidies to people of the, you know, so it'll be, it's good. It actually was kind of a double-edged sword when we were qualifying for this grant because that's not something they required. They just wanted it to be market rate. We got actually less points, but we still qualified for it. But we're doing something a little bit better, I hope, because it creates kind of like a cross-section of the community and the cross-section of people who are interested in moving to this community to get qualified to live here.
1: Okay. Well, I'm sure we'll be talking about that here, this project ongoing, probably construction for the next year and a half or just a little under there. Completion of January of 2028. All right. Well, let's move on to the Cook County Local Housing Trust Fund.
2: Yes.
1: This was something that was discussed and reviewed and presented during the most recent meeting and something that we've been talking to you about off and on here for the last year. So there was an ordinance presented and then some guidelines presented to the HRA board during that most recent meeting. Jeff, I'd love to have you walk us through just the process of putting all the guidelines together and then, you know, stakeholders or who was involved in that process.
2: Yeah. So back in July, just to kind of set the stage, back in July, we had a strategic planning session. And I'd asked the board to consider what do we do in the future. And one of the things that quickly boiled to the surface was a local housing trust fund. I felt at the time it was one of the low-hanging pieces of fruit that we could do easily after having an HRA that was established for a few years. It would be an opportunity for us. Most HRAs have already had them established over the course of years. So there's one in virtually every county, at least in the state of Minnesota, if not in a lot of the communities as well. So, you know, it was working with the Minnesota Housing Partnership to evaluate what was working in other counties and other communities and establishing, maybe not reinventing the wheel, but a kind of adopting, here's this, let's do a la carte and maybe take this program and this program and add to that program and have what we have now. So I didn't reinvent the wheel, but by no stretch of the imagination did we not make it and tailor it to Cook County.
1: Yeah.
2: That was kind of the exciting part about it is this is our own program. It's not something that I can go to any other county and see of the same things.
1: Can you talk a little bit about the overarching objective or purpose of the housing trust fund?
2: Yeah, well, I think it's just as simple as getting more people into homes. You know, I think it whether it be down payment assistance or rental assistance or pre-development costs, whatever the case may be to get more development for housing in our community. And if it's partnering a funding source with a developer and the developer with a location, that's really what it comes down to at the HRA. And that's what we're really willing to do right now. It's also going to take some investment at some level to keep the fund sustainable. You know, we've been the beneficiaries of this 1% voluntary fee that Cascade Vacation Rentals has been charging their customers. And that 1% comes in the form of a check every month. And we cash the check and put all that money into an account. It's over $100,000 now. It's been earmarked for this specific issue. So that's what we'll do is we'll move that $100,000 over to a new account. And then once we have that, we can go to the state of Minnesota and say, hey, look, we just established this HRA. Here's how much money is in the account. Do you still have money available for matching dollars? And if so, can we get those matching dollars up to a certain amount? I think it's up to $100,000. So basically, it would double that money that we did receive. And then from there, then the door opens to having conversations with philanthropic organizations at the national level, having conversations with our regional funders and that sort of thing. maybe finding a way to increase this 1% voluntary fee with other rental folks for the short-term rentals or different lodging opportunities as well.
1: Yeah, so those are some of the categories and a lot of it, of the work on the behind the scenes.
2: Yep.
1: Looking through the ordinance and then also the guidelines, one could kind of surmise that there's a little bit of some additional administrative work or enforcement that might need to take place. Mm-hmm. Looking at some of the terms of 30-year potential loans or 15-year affordability period. So in discussions with the HRA board, once you implement this, what does that mean for the HRA in terms of having to maybe add staff, or does that fall under your responsibility once this is implemented?
2: Yeah, I don't know that we'll necessarily be doing the loans, but maybe we'll be partnering with a bank who can do the loans. There are different state programs that are available. I have gone down that rabbit hole already to take a look at that. I don't feel comfortable with the HRA being the lender right now. We would have to go through some certifications and that sort of thing, which I'm not opposed to. It's just that there's other people in the private market that are doing that at banks and lenders and things like that, where the government can step in, where there's maybe not the option. Yeah, that's really when that becomes a good argument for that. But when there's somebody else in the community that's already doing that, we want to make sure that we're partnering with them and that we're kind of giving the gold standard of, hey, look, those are the folks that you should talk

0: For instance, the meeting minutes. I no longer do the meeting minutes. And I think that's to everybody's benefit, because we do have a professional that does that, and she does a fantastic job for us. And it's better than what I was able to put together in the previous year. Or if it's hiring folks to administer our grants that we already currently have now. So I don't have to be the one negotiating contracts with developers in the city and also doing the grants administration. I can have somebody do that on our behalf. Of course, there's oversight with the executive director position. I'm overseeing all that stuff to make sure it's done right. It's still being audited. You know, all the checks and balances are in place. And most likely, there's going to have to be somebody that's doing some sort of development, maybe a program developer or a program manager down the road as well. But that's something that what I want to do next, once we create this program, is I do want to reach out to these organizations that I have looked at from the guideline standpoint and the ordinance standpoint, and to say, hey, look, how did you guys grow? How did you meet the needs of the program with the staff you had? More to be said about that.
1: Yeah. And so this will come back before the HRA board in the next couple of months. You mentioned during the meeting that you'd like to have this kind of teed up by the end of the year, potentially. So I'm assuming we'll touch base on this again in the coming interviews.
0: Yeah. The goal is to have any changes done to the draft ordinance here in the next week or so. And then what I'll do is I'll actually have the ordinance published in the newspaper. There'll be a public hearing where anybody can attend and give us their 5 minutes of time and talk to us about what they think good or bad about it. And then we'll have that public hearing, and then we'll have a vote up or down on the ordinance itself. And because of the 2025 legislature, they gave us a narrow window of authority to create our own ordinances for the state legislature to do that. It was kind of interesting. But we have this ordinance power specifically for this reason. And we'll be the first in the state to utilize this authority. So we'll be kind of the guinea pig in a bit. And that's why maybe this is taking a little bit longer, because I wanted to be cautious that way to make sure we get it right. This is really important, I think.
1: Well, wrapping up a little bit, at the very end of the meeting, Chair Bill Gable said that, you know, now that you've basically have two multifamily apartments built, where you're starting, the HRA is starting on number three here in just a little bit. Yep. And so now, you know, the future and longevity of the HRA in terms of multifamily housing, you know, you've accomplished those three things already. So now switching into potentially more focus on single family homes.
0: Yes.
1: And returning to the conversation and looking at your strategic plan towards the future. So what was your response? And are you looking forward to looking into that, you know, pulling the strategic plan back out and looking at it from the single family home perspective?
0: Yeah, I think that this was a logical thing for us to start looking at from the multifamily standpoint, is that we do have a saturation now of that. And that's just the natural order of business. Once we were successful with that, when we built the first two and then the third was able to be built now here too, is for us to start looking at single family. Remember, we're still looking at senior living. We're still trying to address a lot of the housing needs. At some point, you know, I'll be honest with you, at some point we'll have to have the real conversation about how do we get to the 50% AMI, the really subsidized housing. But we really can't get to that if we don't have a partner willing to be able to sustain that with us. And that's the federal government. And right now there's been a very large push on cutting spending when it comes to public housing. And that's the wrong direction for new programs for Cook County. And so for us to be able to have that ability, we're going to need to look at them saying, we need to expand this now. And so perhaps a local housing trust fund can help with some of that in the future as well. It's really going to come down to how successful we are in fundraising and how successful we are in earning the favor of some of these national organizations that are dedicated to philanthropy for housing needs and for kind of stabilizing people's lives.
1: Okay. So. All right. Well, thank you, Jeff. We've been speaking with HRA Director Jeff Brand. Appreciate it.
0: Thank you very much.
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1: Hello, I'm Ravina, and this Tuesday on Tuesday Classics, I'm exploring some of the greatest music ever written, the kind that came out of families. Parents and children, brothers and sisters, working the craft together at home before anybody called it a career. I'll be featuring the Bachs, the Mendelssohns, and a family making history right now, the Kinemasons, as well as a genre-bridging stretch into the Marsalis family of New Orleans. It's called The Family Business. 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

0: You're tuned in to the North Shore News Hour. I'm Sterling Anderson. Glad you could join us here on this Monday. Coming up this evening on WTIP at 6 o'clock is National Native News, followed by the CBC's As It Happens. Then at 7 is Tectonic. And tonight at 8, the Monday Night Mix. Dan will be your host for a couple of hours of tunes tonight. The Superior National Forest is seeking applicants for membership on the Superior Resource Advisory Committee. The committee is authorized under the Secure Rural Schools and Community Self-Determination Act of 2000 and operates in accordance with the Federal Advisory Committee Act. The committee helps strengthen local collaborations for those who use and steward national forests. Committee members provide recommendations to the Superior National Forest on projects consistent with Title II of the Secure Rural Schools Act. Title II projects may include restoring watersheds, maintaining roads, enhancing forest health, improving wildlife habitat, and other activities that enhance forest ecosystems and benefit local communities. The committee has 15 available seats that are appointed by the Chief of the Forest Service to serve four-year terms. Responsibilities can include renewing and monitoring projects funded with Title II dollars and advising the Secretary of Agriculture on progress, results, and recommended adjustments. Applications for the Superior Resource Advisory Committee are due by the end of October, and you can learn more and find an application for that through the Superior National Forest website. All right, well, we have a pretty nice day out there today to start this week, but there is a chance of some storms coming in tomorrow. And for more details on the forecast for the week, we'll hear next from North Shore Morning host Tracy Benson, who spoke with a meteorologist this morning.
1: Joining us now by phone from the National Weather Service in Duluth is meteorologist Lee Britt. We are getting that time. You're absolutely right. The temps dropped a little bit quicker last evening as the sun started to set, but that's to be expected because we are almost at the end of August. What does our week look like ahead?
2: Yeah, so for today, warm up into the low 70s. We have winds out of the south. Clouds will be increasing through the day. We do have a system that will be approaching in from the west late tonight. Not expecting much over in the Arrowhead. We'll probably get some rain showers tomorrow morning before that dissipates. But then tomorrow afternoon, we're looking at a round of maybe some strong to severe thunderstorms in the afternoon as a cold front moves through. Primary threats of that would probably be large hail and some damaging winds. Can't rule out a tornado at this point, but chances seem to be pretty low right now. After that cold front clears the area in the evening hours on Tuesday, we'll still have some lingering showers for Wednesday as the whole system kind of moves over Lake Superior and then off to the east. And then once we get into Thursday and Friday, it'll be pretty quiet again, you know, highs back down into the, upper 60s, maybe low 70s, and some cooler nights ahead again.
1: Well, that seems like, short of that rain, which of course we absolutely need, really kind of pleasant temps and weather coming our way, especially, is that going to hold into the weekend?
2: Yeah, as we go into the weekend, temperatures still be in the low 70s, so yeah, just gorgeous, really.
1: Okay. When these storms come through, are they, I assume they're coming out of our northwest. Are they going to come this far into the tip of the Arrowhead or more over toward the Iron Range or kind of a broad swath there?
2: Yeah, it will be kind of along the cold front as it comes in, so it will be approaching in from the west, and it will just be kind of scattered in nature. So, yeah, we do expect them to move it all the way through into the Arrowhead.
1: So we'll get ready for that. The garden will be happy about that. Anything else we should probably know about the forecast?
2: Nope, that is all I got for you.
1: Well, that's not bad. It's pretty good temps, and we want the rain, so it's all good. We've been speaking with Lee Britt, meteorologist from the National Weather Service in Duluth. Thank you, Lee.
2: Yep, have a good one.
1: All righty.
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1: With headlines from around the state, I'm Zan Holston.
2: If you're going to come in here, you're going to drive on the sidewalk, you're going to incite a riot, then you're going to get arrested.
1: Police arrested far-right activist Jake Lang, several of his supporters, as well as several who showed up to protest against him after a chaotic weekend rally in Minneapolis. Far-right activist Jake Lang and 10 others faced possible criminal charges after a weekend confrontation outside Minneapolis City Hall. Lang's self-described freedom of speech rally drew hundreds of counter-protesters Saturday. The interim police chief from Minneapolis says the two vehicles carrying Lang's group drove up onto a sidewalk toward the crowd.
3: That was the primary law that was broken to start the whole thing off.
1: Lang's supporters say they weren't driving towards the crowd. Police and people on both sides used mace and threw things at each other and officers, injuring three of the officers. Police arrested several anti-Lang protesters, including one dressed as Spider-Man who attacked Lang. Officers cleared a path for Lang's vehicles to leave. Counter-protesters accused Minneapolis police of protecting Lang and his crew. Police say they were de-escalating the situation and arrested Lang and his group at a different location to avoid a riot. Officers arrested all seven occupants who now face probable cause of riot charges. Lang is being held without bail. Officers arrested four others near City Hall. A long-running legal fight over conditions at a southwest Minnesota mobile home park is getting another shot in court. The State Court of Appeals has ordered new trials on several claims against the owners of the Broadmoor Valley Mobile Home Park in Marshall. The state sued the park's owners 5 years ago, accusing them of neglecting roads and other park conditions, charging illegally high late fees, and deceptive practices. Last year, the park owners mostly prevailed in the original case, and a judge later awarded them close to $1 million in attorney's fees. Now, the Court of Appeals say legal errors affected the case, ordered new trials on three of the claims, and threw out the nearly $1 million attorney fee award. The case now goes back to Lyon County District Court with no new date set. The new $8 million meat processing facility in north central Minnesota is now giving farmers a closer option for their livestock. The Minnesota Farmers Union plant celebrated the grand opening of the new meat processing plant last week. Some area livestock farmers had to haul animals for 200 miles to the nearest processing plant in Cannon Falls. Farmers Union Chair Carol Anderson tells Amper's member station KAXE that the Staples plant can lower transportation and fuel costs while also reducing stress on livestock.
4: With diesel at over $5 a gallon, that's expensive, you know. And the farmer then doesn't have to do that. There's not as much stress on the animal.
1: The plant can handle up to 15 animals a day and could eventually employ 15 people. Operators say they plan to continue building their steady base of local producers and to add a retail market. In other business news, Minnesota jobs grew at more than 7 times the national rate over the past year. New State Department of Employment and Economic Development data shows employment grew 1.5% last year, adding more than 44,000 jobs. Education and health services led the gains, followed by manufacturing and construction. A new permanent exhibit with thousands of years of Anishinaabe history is now open at Chickwack Museum. The project was years in the making and funded with public grants and other foundation and private support. It officially opened Saturday. Zagandaga Anishinaabeg fills 9 areas of the museum with rarely displayed artifacts, an interactive map, an animated account of Chief Blackstone's last walk, and a new mural by Anishinaabe artist Sam Zimmerman. Visitors can also scan each display to hear its story in Ojibwe words read aloud. And finally, the Minnesota State Fair is giving music fans something to talk about right out of the, or in, the gate. Bonnie Raitt is opening this year's Grandstand Concert Series Thursday night. It'll be the Rock and Roll Hall of Famer's 9th Grandstand appearance and her first at the fair in a decade. And while you're at the Great Minnesota Get-Together, be sure to stop by our Amper's radio booth in the Education Building, where a different Amper station will be live broadcasting every day. St. Cloud's KVSC will be on the air on opening day. 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

0: You're tuned in to the North Shore News Hour. I'm Sterling Anderson. And just wanted to mention at the end of North Star Stories there, they're talking about the state fair with the Amper's booth set up. And yeah, WTIP will be down there at the state fair on the booth a week from tomorrow, September 1st. We'll be broadcasting there from the state fair. And it's going to be a busy fall because also next week is the first Cook County Vikings football game of the season. We'll be broadcasting that. That's a road game to start the season next Thursday. We also got a couple of volleyball games that we'll be broadcasting as well coming up in September. So, it seems like we're getting to the end of summer, maybe fall season starting up, but plenty busy with things happening here at WTIP and in the community. All right, up next, we will hear from North Shore Morning host Julie Carlson.
1: Hartley Newell Acero joins us now for our feature called Well Meaning. Hartley is a board-certified health and wellness coach, and she'll be covering a different topic each month. Welcome, Hartley.
2: Hi, it's good to be with you.
1: It's so nice to have you in the studio with us today. What is the topic this month?
2: So the article in this month's Northern Wild is about meditation, but a very specific kind of meditation. So when you think of meditation, Julie, what springs to your mind?
1: Well, I think of whatever you can imagine.
2: For lots of people, it's like somebody in a lotus position, right?
1: Yeah.
2: With their fingers together and their eyes closed. And that can be meditation, sure. But in fact, lots of activities can also be meditative and provide similar benefits to sitting meditation. And walking just happens to be one of them. So walking meditation is this month's topic. When you hear people talking about walking, generally, we're talking about what it can do for us from like a physical standpoint, right?
1: Sure.
2: It's the medical benefits that it can have. It can increase our cardiovascular fitness. It can lower our rates of cancer. It can decrease blood glucose. And all of this is true. And walking can be a path to calm and peace.
1: Since most people walk to get somewhere or to get exercise, how is the experience of walking meditation different from that?
2: Well, most of the time when we're walking, we're not paying so much attention to our internal state. Maybe we're, you know, trucking along at a good clip, we're plugged into our music, enjoying a podcast, or maybe we're with a buddy and we're getting to have a good conversation. And there's absolutely nothing wrong with walking in this way. That is all good stuff. But it also keeps us plugged into, tied into busyness. And when we purposefully slow down our pace and purposefully turn off those distractions, then we're left with our own thoughts. And that can feel really unusual. For a lot of us, there's not a lot of quiet time with our own thoughts. And sometimes when we feel something unusual like that, it kind of makes us anxious too. Or another possibility is that maybe we're so used to constant input that that we start to feel bored if we don't have that. And then boredom can feel uncomfortable. And then that uncomfortableness makes us anxious, you know? And so it can be kind of this this cycle. But if we can remind ourselves and anticipate, okay, I'm going to do something a little bit different today. I'm not going to be distracted by these other things. This is part of unplugging. I don't have to do anything about it. They can be passing sensations, and we can walk on.
1: Well, if we're not plugged into things that distract us, what do we plug into?
2: For walking meditation, we plug into the present moment as best we can. And to do this, we don't have to so much try to corral our thoughts as more it's like gently shepherd them. For instance, one way we can do this is to bring our focus to our surroundings. So if we're outside, we can notice, what do I smell? What is the light like? What's the temperature on my skin? Is there a breeze? What plants or animals do I see? We are fortunate to live someplace where beauty is all around us. And when we're engaged in walking meditation, we can better notice that. But what happens, you know, like if we're indoors, we don't get to be outside all the time, that's okay. We can still notice, what do I see, feel, hear, touch, and smell? The purpose is to be more fully present wherever you are. And another way to do that is we can use our bodily sensations to help us connect to that present moment. So we can notice, like, wow, what do my muscles feel like as they're moving? Or we can notice our breathing and even experiment and play with it a little bit. Do I want to purposefully make it a little slower and a little deeper and notice how that feels? Or I could experiment with seeing how many steps does it take to fill my lungs and how many steps does the exhale take? We can notice our heartbeat. And again, the goal is to be more present in our bodies and in the place that we're walking.
3: The stereotype of someone meditating often is them saying om over and over again.
2: Yeah.
3: Is that part of walking meditation?
2: Well, it could be, sure, if somebody wanted that, but it doesn't have to be. But doing something to sort of create an internal metronome can provide a rhythm for our bodies and minds to sync up with. And that rhythm can help begin to slow the churn that's often inside of us, and it begin to smooth it out. So to do this, you could count steps and breaths and coordinate the two. Some folks like to repeat a comforting sentence or an affirmation, a song, or a prayer. Thich Nhat Hanh, who was a beloved Zen teacher and poet, suggested that we say on the inhale, "I have arrived," and on the exhale, "I am home." And for him, home meant being at home in the present moment. Because this is where we can become aware of all the blessings that are in our lives and grateful for this wonderful planet that we live on.
3: That is so comforting, Hartley. We're talking with health and wellness coach Hartley Newell Acero. Hartley, is there anything else that you'd like to add?
2: Yeah, I would want people to remember that this doesn't have to be a long, involved process. You know, even just 15 minutes can give your body and mind time to reconnect and to become calmer and more peaceful. And I'd also like people to remember that if they want to know more, this is the August article that's on Northern Wilds. They can read it in the paper magazine, or they can go online and check it out there. And that if anybody wants to re-listen to this segment or catch up on other installments of this series, I've got them all on my website in one place. Just go to renewalresources.com. It's spelled like my name, R-E-N-E-W-E-L-L, resources.com, and click on the media tab.
3: Well Meaning is a monthly feature on North Shore Morning. Hartley, thanks for coming in today.
2: Oh, thank you.
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are coming up on the end of this Monday edition of the North Shore News Hour. Before we go, we can take a look at some upcoming local events and announcements. Graham Ray Al-Anon meets on Monday nights at 7 p.m. at the First Congregational Church in Grand Marais. The Happy Hikers organize a weekly hike on Tuesday mornings at 9 a.m. And this week, they will be hiking the Middle Falls at Grand Portage State Park. The group will meet at the Cook County YMCA parking lot near the tennis courts to carpool out or meet at the trailhead. More information available on the Happy Hikers Cook County, Minnesota community Facebook page. Cook County Higher Education is hosting a DIY make-and-take air purification system workshop tomorrow. They'll be doing actually two times, one at 5 p.m. and then again at 6 p.m. More information and registration at mycche.org/events. 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That's at CCHE. This month, Care Partners staff will be presenting on the advanced planning process, including healthcare directives and healthcare agents. And looking out to the end of the week here, the Graham Ray Farmers Market, that's held every Thursday at the Cook County Community Center parking lot from 4:30 to 6. And Drury Lane Books is hosting a full moon poetry event on Friday from 6 to 8 p.m. That's an open community bonfire where all are encouraged to share a favorite piece of prose or literature. I mean, just behind the shop on the beach side. And more information is at drurylanebooks.com. And Harbor History Walking Tours continue with the Cook County Historical Society. That's on Friday from 7 to 8:30, weather permitting. Interested participants can meet outside the History Museum and should be able to walk approximately a mile on uneven surfaces. More information at cookcountyhistory.org. And Chickwack Museum and Nature Center host Joe Swanson for presentation. Many Hands, One Forest, Caring for the Superior National Forest. That will be on Sunday from 2 to 3 p.m. More information at gunflinthistory.org. And Care Partners Ice Cream Social Fundraiser taking place this Sunday afternoon from 2 to 4 at Sydney's Frozen Custard. And that will also be featuring live music with the North Shore Swing Band. 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

0: Right, coming up on WTIP this evening, a national native news and the CBC's As It Happens in the 6 o'clock hour. Tectonic coming up at 7, and then Dan Wilder will be in for the Monday Night Mix tonight from 8 to 10. But before we wrap up the North Shore News Hour, let's take a look at the weather forecast. Expecting mostly cloudy skies tonight. Low 50s for much of the area. Could see some partly sunny skies in the morning tomorrow, but then chance of showers and chance of thunderstorms coming in the afternoon. High temperatures will be in the low 60s by Lake Superior, upper 60s inland. Chance of rain during the day tomorrow, 40 to 50%. And then sticking at a 50% chance of some showers and thunderstorms into tomorrow night. Mostly cloudy with a low in the mid-50s. Wednesday, mostly sunny, a chance of showers, and again, a slight chance of some thunderstorms in the afternoon. Should be a warmer day as well on Wednesday with high temperatures in the low 70s with west winds gusting up to 20. And then both Thursday and Friday rounding out this week looking to be mostly sunny days with high temperatures in the 60s right along Lake Superior. Should continue to see some lower 70s inland. All right, that's going to do it here today for the North Shore News Hour. Thanks so much for joining us. I'm Sterling Anderson. And it is just about a minute here before 1 p.m. You're listening to North Shore Community Radio, broadcasting at 90.7 FM WTIP Grand Marais, 90.1 FM WGPO Grand Portage, 89.1 FM WKEK Gunflint Lake, and on the web at WTIP.org. All right, I'll pass it over here in just a moment to Will Moore with the Monday edition of Overtones. World Cafe is coming up at 2, and then Reclaimed from the CBC will be coming up at 4. But right now, here is Overtones.
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back here on WTIP, and we got Overtones. We're going to hear again the great mini mix with Tina Hegraway recently that has an unexpected end to it. Let's get into it. Before we get started, we do have a pair of tickets to the Porcupine Mountains Music Festival. That's going to be happening this Friday and Saturday, the 28th and 29th, over in Ontonagon, Michigan. It's going to be featuring Steel Wheels, Southern Avenue, Charlie Parr, Boss Mom of the Jibber Hooch, and also Danny Frank's going to be there. Some of the great artists we had last year at Radio Waves. That's going to be this weekend. You have to call in to get these passes. They're two-day passes. 218-387-1070 is the number to call. First come, first serve. They might be gone already by the time this airs, but if not, now's your chance. So call the station. Again, 218-387-1070. All right, we're going to start off the show here today with Julia Jacklin. This is called Get Away From Me. I think I'll love you soon.

Ending that set was Grace Cummings with My God from her album Blood Horse. Great stuff. Howdy with Way Down. Swap Meet out of Australia with Bonnie and Julia Jacklin. Get Away From Me. I Think I'll Love You Soon. Now let's get into Tina Hegg's mini mix from back in July. You're going to want to listen all the way through this one. Another track there from Orquesta Acocan. That is a Cuban rhythm band from New York City. That was Cha Cha Cha, Ooh La La. Adrian Young before that with Number One from Afro Disco Mikasa and Mountain Grass Unit with Appalachian Smoke starting things off. And now it's time for a very special mini mix with Tina Hegg, Railway. All right.

0: Back here on the Mini Mix, we got another new Mini Mix, don't we, Kirsten?
1: Yes, Will.
0: I don't know why I said it like that. I don't know.
1: All right. We do have another Mini Mix, though.
0: Yeah.
1: Now everyone's weird energy up.
0: Right off the bat. I don't know.
1: It's
2: a good day. It's a beautiful day.
1: Yeah, it is a beautiful day. welcome to the Mini Mix, Tina Hegg Rahway.
2: Hello.
0: Tina's back.
2: I'm here. I'm here for the weekend.
0: It's very good to see you again and to have you here coming into the station to share some time with us.
2: Thank you so much. It's an honor.
1: Well, and you spent quite a lot of your life up here in Cook County, but for folks who maybe don't know you, mm-hmm. some of our listeners who aren't familiar with you, how might they know you? Or I guess kind of how do you introduce yourself to folks?
2: Sure. To folks up here. Yeah. So I grew up in Cook County, class of 2001, if you'd like Whoa. Me to be dated for you. Took a sojourn into the cities for college, lived there for a while and had a life there. And then about 10 years ago, moved back up here with my husband and our family, and we lived here. I was working at Hedstrom Lumber for quite some time. You might have known me from there, and also did a lot of music while I was up here, including at Radio Waves. So great connection at WTIP. That was pretty fun. Been on the theater at the Playhouse too, and that have been working with Sue Hennessy for a long time. Really fun to be back up here for the musical this weekend and watching that. And 3 years ago or so, was offered a job down at Castle Danger Brewery in Two Harbors and went down there and accepted that and moved my family down there, which was a little bit heartbreaking to be leaving Cook County. But because we're only 90 minutes away and both my sets of parents who are community teachers, coaches, etc., still up here, we come back and forth a lot. I didn't have to leave all our friends behind.
1: Yeah, I was going to say, we still see you up yes. here yeah. pretty often. And not just to see family, you also, as you mentioned, you mm-hmm. were doing a lot of music while you were living here, but you also still come up relatively regularly, not as much this summer, because right. your musical collaboration partner mm-hmm. is in Alaska for mm-hmm. the summer, but you are up here pretty often performing as the Tina half of Tina and Drew.
2: That's right. And Drew, one of my favorite people in the world to make music with. And by the way, if you didn't know, he just basically tells me what to do in the band. If you like that music, it's because Drew's good at choosing the music.
0: I didn't know he was in Alaska. That's awesome.
2: Yeah, he actually went up there, took his whole family up there, and is doing some timber framing work up there while Lisa, his wife, is doing some biology research. She's on a sabbatical, as I understand wow. it. So they're having a good cool summer, stuff. And so you haven't seen me around.
1: No, but you are a musician. Mm. You are a singer, mm. which is, you know, there are a lot of folks who maybe grow up singing, but they don't necessarily continue doing it as part of, you know, like a musical career. So can you talk about, you know, what was your background with music?

0: or whatever's going on in the 80s, which is when I was born. My parents listened to a lot of music. My mom had a more classical bent. Us kids would dance around on the living room floor to crazy classical music mixes on cassette tape to entertain ourselves before the age of internet and, you know, when it wasn't nice out. So music was something that surrounded me. I started piano lessons at the age of 5. Piano is a very much multitasking instrument. And I had a lot of fun with that, did well with that. When we moved up here, I was born in Duluth, moved up here when I was 9, and I kept going with that. And we didn't have much of a choir, nor was choir as popular as band in those days. A little bit of a switcheroo now, I would say. So I did the band, played French horn in the band. Didn't like that for pep band, so I picked up the trumpet. You know, just playing around. Sometimes I would just bring a tea kettle to the pep band and just bang on the tea kettle. I don't know, sometimes brownies.
1: I like to see more of that, actually.
0: It was pretty fun. I mean, you know, there was lots of us. They didn't need me to do anything specific. But did not really much think about singing, didn't really much have an opportunity to sing. It was a little bit here and there, and didn't really know in particular that I was any kind of a singer. Although someone pointed out to me that since a really young age, I would compulsively harmonize with every song that was playing. So it was just something that I did because singing the same thing as I was hearing was a little bit dull. So I guess that was kind of why I started singing, just to make a different sound than there was there before. That was fun. And once I moved up here, I started getting involved in the theater, and eventually Sue Hennessy came here for the first time in the year 2000 and was there directing her first musical, which was Little Shop of Horrors, coming in to do the high school musical and not knowing the undercurrents of the high school students. And we had a really interesting audition that actually will be part of my story later.
2: Oh, okay.
1: Okay.
0: I got to build the suspense.
2: Well, great. And so now singing, obviously, a huge part of your life still. I imagine that's part of a kind of having a creative outlet as you do businessy business person things otherwise. Well, so let's talk about the music you listen to now, though. Mm-hmm. So we have a little bit of your background. But what are you drawn to now? What typically are you going to be listening to?
0: Well, interestingly, I no longer have a commute, and I find myself listening to less music, which I didn't realize was a side effect of me having a commute.
2: Sure.
0: A lot of what I do is listening over and over to things I might be practicing. So Drew's like, let's learn this. And I said, oh, I like that one. Or I listen to it a couple of times and say, well, I don't know. He's nice to me like that. Lets me have a say. he is kind of the boss, though. And for me, it's about variety. It's always about variety. Maybe this isn't that unusual, but I'm the type of person with a many hours playlist of everything all at once. There's not a mood. I catch my mood from whatever is playing on that list.
1: So. Okay. It's not you're cultivating an aesthetic. You're letting that dictate everything else.
0: The aesthetic is cultivating me.
1: I like it.
0: So.
1: Very good. Well, I'm interested to see what you've picked out for your music then, if you've got such a varied background in history with singing. So should we get into what the songs are?
0: Sure.
1: Let's do it. Yeah.
0: So I think a year or so ago, Castle Danger wanted to do a little social media series that highlighted the employees. And so they had anyone who's interested choose a walk-up song, and they shot a little walk-up video. It was adorable. And it's really difficult for me to pick a favorite this or a favorite that. I was actually worried about picking out songs for this, but it seemed that they actually came to me pretty easily when I thought about the stories instead of the songs themselves. And for that one, I chose Aretha Franklin's Respect. Like I said, my dad played a lot of songs like this when I was a kid, and you know, I just heard them on the radio. I didn't know who was singing or how they were singing. And no one ever told me that I couldn't sing just like that if I wanted to. And so in that way, a lot of my music is pretty intuitive, and I just kind of hear things from what I've heard from the past. And Aretha's always been a big favorite of mine. Love her, sang songs from hers in the Evening Star, sang this song in the funk and soul band Evening Stars, which

0: lives on happily without me up here in Grand Marais. And
1: we'll say it lives on. We won't say happily without you.
0: Oh, well,
1: it lives
0: on
1: happily.
0: All I mean is that they're still fantastic. and then Drew and I actually do, you know, I love a cover of a cover. A Leanne Las Havas version of Say a Little Prayer, one of my favorite solo songs to sing. Beautiful song. And this song just makes a little bit of a statement about, you know, what we need about the times right now and the what we've gotten and the work still to be done,
1: sure.
0: I think. I don't think I probably need to elaborate too much, but it's also just really a jam.
1: Oh,
0: really
1: absolutely.
0: Fun to listen to. You can't even be in a bad mood when you listen to this song.
2: Kirsten, have you ever thought about what your walk-up song would be?
1: You know, the moment that Tina mentioned it, I thought about, because you know when Sarah Jorgensen was on, she did request a walk-up song.
0: She
1: was also Minimix number 200, so it was like,
0: oh my
1: so
0: gosh.
1: We said okay for sure, and we gave Clay Aarons also was like, can I get a walk-up song? And so I, when each of them picked theirs, I thought about it very briefly, but then because we were in the middle of a Minimix, I did not think about it further. And so now I'm like, oh, shoot. I have these like kind of half-baked ideas. I don't think I have one like on deck. Do you, Will?
2: I'm thinking of it more
0: totally
2: like
0: does.
2: What would be good in like a baseball stadium context or an actual player on the Twins or something.
0: Mm-hmm.
2: And for some reason, the first thing I thought of was Urgent from Foreigner, just because it's got that sick bass line and that sax solo. That was the first thing I thought of.
0: That's amazing.
1: Yeah. I mean, that's a wild choice. Love it, though.
0: I love that because my brothers and I like listened to Foreigner like 4,000 times. That was one of my dad's CDs.
1: Sure.
0: We like didn't have that many, so we listened to them a lot of times.
2: I very closely came to doing an all Foreigner vinyl show last week. That might end up happening.
0: Do it.
1: Wow. Yeah. I feel like then we should replace the Minimix intro music. Now it's just Foreigner.
2: Wait till next time. See what happens.
1: No, we can't. We can't drop Caroline Rose. But okay, so this is your walk up song.
0: This is my walk up song.
1: Fantastic. Okay, where are we going from here? We've walked up.
0: Okay.
1: What's the next step?
0: We've walked up. I was thinking about the time that I spent up here. Now that I've moved away, I'm of course terribly nostalgic, and everything about here was amazing.
1: Sure,
0: of course,
1: flawless.
0: As one does. And I've always been kind of an adventure-y person, outdoor sports, and was involved a lot with kids up here. One of the reasons it's been a challenge to make connections in Two Harbors is that my kids are old now.
1: They're teens who don't want to hang out with you.
0: We're not, or graduated by now. And they don't need you to be around at all their things or volunteer. Sometimes some of them do not want you there. It's embarrassing, Mom.
1: Yeah, if you're at every practice, it's like, oh, you're that kid.
0: But when we moved up here, Alex was in kindergarten, and he was very involved in a lot of things, as he still is as an 11th grader, a gigantic, enormous, afroed 11th grader in Two Harbors. And so something that I quickly learned in Grand Marais is if your kid would like to do something and you would like that thing to exist, you had better be ready to step in and run that thing so that it keeps existing.
1: Sure.
0: And the most fun thing that I did in my time here was to be the director of the Youth Ski League, which was a really big program at Pincushion, which I also happened to be in here as a child. So fun, super legacy there. North Shore Ski and Run Club has kept that going for many, many years. And just the memories at Pincushion Mountain with that program were really fun. Met so many amazing kids. You get to go out. Sure, you're teaching them to ski, but you get to listen to their little stories and drink hot chocolates and you know, learn some things. They go fast, you know, watch them grow. And some of them go on to be pretty talented high school skiers too, which is really fun for me. I was not particularly talented myself, but I am very patient with children. So that worked for me. And my favorite thing that we would do, just Alex and I, was on clear nights in the winter, we'd go to Pincushion and we would do what he called a star ski. So there's a lighted loop there, which is wonderful, and we'd go on that. But we'd also go off trail and turn off our headlamps, and we would ski around, like semi-dangerously, in the dark and look at the stars and see what was all up in the sky. Sometimes the aurora, very exciting. And eventually, we started playing this song every single time we were going to go on a ski together in the evening, which is Top Loader's Dancing in the Moonlight. And then we would sometimes feature star skis on those moonlit nights. And then for a while, the club was having, you know, moonlight skis. I'm not sure if they still do, but the vibe of the song is relaxed and friendly. Everyone's in community. Alex and I have got an adventure buddy legacy that continues to this day. So I really love that for us. And for me, the song's symbolic of our need for fun and whimsy and dancing, kind of connecting with each other, with the world the way it is. And so I still find it really inspiring.
2: Is this a cover of the King Harvest song?
0: I have to assume so. Okay. It's just my favorite version of this song. It's definitely not the original.
2: Yeah, I don't know anything about this, but
1: I've not heard this version of
0: you
1: it.
0: You can judge me after.
1: Fun.
2: Very good.
1: Great. Okay, love that. What rounds out your mini mix?
0: Sure. So my earlier story. So I was in plays as a not particularly good actor and definitely not a star as a middle schooler and a high schooler. That was really fun for me. And I really wanted to audition for this musical, this big musical they were going to have, Little Shop of Horrors. And as I mentioned, it was Sue Hennessy's first musical, and I just would just like to send a lot of love her way because she is done this year after this huge legacy. And so I have now attended both her first musical and last musical, which is a special moment for me. And she's really built these programs and this legacy in the community. And just want to give a big shout out to her. But at this audition, as a 16-year-old, I was far too lazy. And also a little bit, I'm the kind of person who has a hard time asking for things, right? So I didn't want to ask somebody to do something. Far too lazy to find an accompanist for an audition song. So I said to myself, what can I sing all by myself that is interesting? Not really knowing in particular whether I was any kind of a singer.
1: Well, was this also, to clarify, were you looking to sing a cappella or were you going to accompany yourself because you had some piano background?
0: I am a piano player, but it turns out I'm the world's worst multitasker and no amount of practice allows me to play and sing at once.
1: Yeah, that's fair.
0: Absolutely no.
1: It's a lot of things.
0: It's very bad. One time, Bill, the pastor at Hovland Trinity Church, actually pulled a tambourine out of my hand and looked me in the face and said, never again.
2: Oh, I have such a good visual of this.
1: Scathing review from a pastor.
2: We like Bill too. But
0: and he was right. I mean, I don't even blame the guy. It was bad. and so I come into the room, and also I wanted to tell this story because the other person in the room, Sue, was the director of the play. The musical director of the play was none other than Mark Abramson.
1: Oh.
0: And, you know, we're all thinking about him this year, and this was, he knew me. We've interacted in the community for a long time, and his voice and hands have also left an amazing legacy in the community. So I was pondering this. And so I walked in, and I opened my mouth and just belted out some kind of bluesy version of the Star Spangled Banner.
1: Sure.
0: And I, you know, what do I know? I leave. And Sue tells the story better, but, like, they just look at each other like, what was that? And who is this singing here? Because apparently that song was really hard, but I just didn't know. Like I said, no one ever told me I couldn't sing any kind of way that I've ever heard before. So,
1: sure.
0: It's amazing when you're not pigeonholed what might come out. So I ended up getting the role of Audrey in that play. It was extremely fun, and that's where I learned
2: Audrey's
0: I could sing.
2: Audrey's the plant, right?
0: Audrey's the girl.
1: That's Audrey 2.
0: She's the girl. Not the star. Yeah, that's Audrey 2. Okay,
1: Audrey,
0: so you're not
1: the
0: wrong. Audrey the human is the girl. She's like the, she's like
2: the
1: love interest.
2: I've seen the movie from the 80s.
0: Sidekick.
2: But it's been a while, yes.
0: And another fun piece of that story, and that kicked off. Sue tells me often that, you know, one of her favorite things is she'll be in the audience where there's a musical going on, and apparently she hears someone behind her goes like, who is that? And she'll turn around and be like, that's your child. And that was a little bit of a moment that we had in that first musical together. And then a few years ago, while I was still living here, Sue decided to bring back that show and I auditioned again and played Audrey again.
1: You didn't get the promotion to Audrey too.
0: It was oh, there are definitely better voices for that than mine. And so that was a really fun thing to do again. And again, legacy of this, the Grand Marais Playhouse up here being something really special here in the community. So my idea was, and you can let me know if this is too silly, what if I just sang it?
1: Like the Star Spangled Banner?
0: Right now.
1: As your third one?
0: As my walk-off song, if you will.
1: I mean, Will, I'm
2: Are you
1: going to
2: do
1: it
2: in the bluesy style?
0: Okay, interesting fact. I have now sang the Star Spangled Banner at many a venue, sports, outdoors, funerals for veterans, or anyone that asks. And I have never changed how I sang this song by even an inflection in all of this time.
1: I love and that.
0: That's why okay. I thought it would be kind of fun.
2: And what you said earlier, you know, it's like, I didn't know that was a hard song. And I think there's, over the years, there's been like talk about that. Like, this song is too hard to sing.
1: It is hard, especially when you have just a bunch of loose people who have no singing experience and they're expected to sing it as they stand in the bleachers.
2: Yeah.
1: Like, that's insane.
2: There's been an undercurrent of, we got to switch it to America the Beautiful because it's way easier to sing.
1: But no one knows the words.
2: I don't think anyone's
1: going to
2: do that. I think given the story and the context, we should do it. Yeah. I think we should.
1: So, all right. Great. Yeah.
0: Sure.
1: Well, fantastic. Well, then we'll listen to your first two and then we will come back for the Star Spangled Banner. Amazing. Anything else you want to say before we listen to your mini mix?
0: I just am really proud at how WTIP has persisted with everything that's going on. And it's so valuable to the community. And even though I'm not here, I'm thinking about you guys all the time and just want to say how happy I am that this is still a thing for this community. And like I said earlier, it's really an honor to be here in every way.
1: Well, thanks so much, Tina.
2: Yeah.
1: It's an honor to have you.
2: For sure. And telling us all these great like background stories of living here in the community is really heartwarming.
1: Yeah.
2: All right. Should we get into some Aretha?
1: Yeah.
2: Let's do that to start things off here with Tina Hagg Railway's first mini mix here.

0: Is that okay?
1: Tina,
2: that's great.
1: Yeah, that was okay.
2: Was that okay?
1: Yeah, that was amazing.
0: Now, can you imagine their faces?
1: Yeah.
0: They were like, who the f*** are you?
1: Oh, man.
0: Great.
1: That's so good. Yeah. Tina, what did we just listen to?
0: So I imagine you can see why they were surprised.
1: Yeah.
0: And that was the Star Spangled Banner, interpreted by 16-year-old Tina Haig at the time, circa 2000. And before that, we had Top Loader's version of Dancing in the Moonlight and the iconic Respect by Aretha Franklin.
1: Fantastic.
2: What a wild ride.
1: It's really fun.
2: Also, a true mini mix first on this one, of having someone in studio perform one of their own, belt one out.
0: Yeah.
1: The gauntlet's been thrown down. The wall's been crushed. Now that is opening the door for anyone else to do that.
0: We would welcome some challengers.
2: Any other local musicians or aspiring musicians or just music enthusiasts who want to come in and sing a track?
1: Sing a different national anthem.
2: Ooh.
1: We need No Canada.
0: Well, you never know where these gifts are hiding, is true, what I really learned from that.
1: Yeah.
2: Very true.
1: I think all I was thinking about during that is, I think Tom's in the other studio. He probably has no idea what's going on here right now. So, Tina, that was absolutely fantastic. That's thank you for great. Coming in.
0: Thank
1: this is wonderful.
0: You.
2: Yeah, thank you so much.
0: Thank you. I appreciate the opportunity.
1: Huge thanks to Tina for giving us that mini mix that was recorded back in July. We're going to move on to one more set of music with some other fantastic vocalists, the Womack Sisters, another one from their debut album Together. This is All Around.

0: brand new song from Steve Lacy that was called Oh Yeah? Question mark. We had before that Balthus with Motion for Ashra. Corey Montgomery as well with How Many People. Some funky, fun music there. And then we had the Womack Sisters starting off that set with All Around. And that's going to wrap up the show. Thanks for listening. We'll be back tomorrow with a full hour of new music. Get into more of that Phoebe Bridgers album. And let's get into World Cafe up next.
1: You probably know this song, Pride in the Name of Love by U2, one of the most famous rock bands in the world. And they've played that song thousands of times for millions of people. But in 2023, they tried it a different way.
2: In the name of love, one more in the name of love.
1: U2's collection, Songs of Surrender, saw the band reworking 40 songs from their catalog and moving them from the arena into a much more intimate space. Here's U2 guitarist, The Edge.
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1: 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That's today. I'm Raina Duris. 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

0: 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Thanks for joining us here on the air. I'm Will Moore, and let's take a look at the weather outside for today. Looks like mostly sunny skies, temperatures around 69 for the high, and mostly sunny throughout the day. Tonight, lows into the 40s to 50s. And tomorrow on Tuesday, 50% chance of showers and thunderstorms. Tuesday night, 80% chance of rain into the next morning. On Wednesday, another 40% chance of rain on Wednesday. Temperatures still going to be in the low 70s. Should be clearing out by Thursday and Friday and cooling down just a bit. 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Ampers is diverse radio for Minnesota's communities and online at ampers.org. All right, let's see what we got for the news today. A new exhibit at the Chickwack Museum and Nature Center near the end of the Gunflint Trail took center stage over the weekend as the museum hosted an open house celebrating those who helped bring it to life. The exhibit explores the history, culture, and experiences of the native people of the Ojibwe Anishinaabe in the Border Lakes region. The exhibit is divided into 9 areas and features a colorful mural by local artist Sam Zimmerman, illustrations and paintings by Carl Gaboy, an interactive Turtle Island sculpture, and artifacts from the prehistoric and fur trade periods. It also includes an animated telling of Chief Blackstone's Last Walk by Jonathan Thunder. Local author Stacey Droulard also contributed to the project, writing the text that guides visitors through each exhibit area. On Saturday, more than 100 people attended the open house event at Chickwack Museum to celebrate the new exhibit. It's a permanent installment at the Chickwack Museum, and it was supported by several funding sources, including the Blandin Foundation, Lloyd K. Johnson Foundation, Arrowhead Arts Council, along with private donations, the IRRRB, among others. Fire officials reported making progress on wildfires burning in and around the Boundary Waters Canoe Area Wilderness. The campfire, the nearest to Ely and Winton, is now 97% contained. Containment does not mean the fire is out. It measures how much of a wildfire's perimeter is surrounded by a control line expected to keep the fire from spreading. As of Friday, 588 personnel remain assigned to several fires across northern Minnesota, which have been burning since a July 6th lightning storm. U.S. health officials say a food poisoning outbreak tied to alfalfa sprouts from a Minnesota-based grower involves multiple germs and has sickened people in 15 states. State officials announced the outbreak last week, saying they documented more than 36 cases in Minnesota and Wisconsin, and urged people to discard any sprouts sold under the Everything Sprouts and Calco brands, which are available at numerous grocery chains. On Friday, the alert expanded as the U.S. Center for Disease Control and Prevention said the agency was aware of 55 cases nationally, including 4 people who've been hospitalized. The company issued a recall of 5-ounce plastic containers of alfalfa sprouts. The CDC says cases are also reported in Iowa, Michigan, North and South Dakota, and several other states. Food poisoning outbreaks tend to be defined by one type of germ, but this outbreak involves people with salmonella and different strains of E. coli. Canada and the United States have long had one of the world's closest and most durable alliances, but that alliance is now being severely tested. Trade talks between Canada and the U.S. collapsed late Friday, and both countries are imposing matching 50% tariffs. Canadian Prime Minister Mark Carney says, quote, "America has changed, and Canada will not return to our old relationship," he said. The rupture threatens a relationship built on decades of free trade, integrated supply chains, and close political ties. Experts say the confrontation could outlast President Donald Trump's tenure in the White House and reshape Canada-U.S. relations for years. The Superior National Forest is seeking applicants for membership on the Superior Resource Advisory Committee. The committee helps strengthen local collaborations for those who use and steward national forests. Committee members provide recommendations to the Superior National Forest on projects consistent with the Secure Rural Schools Act that may include restoring watersheds, maintaining roads, enhancing forest health, and improving wildlife habitat, among other activities that benefit local communities. The committee has 15 available seats that are appointed by the Chief of the Forest Service to serve 4-year terms. Applications for the committee are due by October 31st. You can learn more and find an application on the Superior National Forest website. That's all for now. There's more up at WTIP.org. You can see all the latest news stories from our area up there. And in the meantime, we'll get into World Cafe up next. And then we've got Reclaimed at 4 p.m.
1: Hey, it's World Cafe. I'm Raina Duris. And tomorrow, you are off to the Emerald Isle as we begin our brand new Sense of Place Dublin series. Thought I'd start things a little early today, though, with maybe Ireland's most famous band, U2. Here's a session I recorded back in 2023 with U2 guitarist The Edge. Enjoy. If you had a chance to go back and change something in your past, would you take it? Are there things that you did or choices you made that you might like to try a different way now that you're a bit older and wiser? U2 has been a band for more than four decades. They've grown and changed a lot since they started. And on their brand new album, Songs of Surrender, they revisit 40 songs from their back catalog and perform them in entirely new ways. Today, I'm joined by U2 guitarist The Edge. He produced and curated the new album, and we'll discuss the significance of the songs they chose and why the band wanted to revisit, re-record, and in some cases, rewrite songs from their past. He'll also share early U2 stories and talk about how playing those old songs in fresh ways helped prepare them to start writing their next album of all new songs. Our conversation begins in a moment, but first, from Songs of Surrender, here is the reworked version of With or Without You. U2 on World Cafe.

0: That was U2 from their new album, Songs of Surrender, a 40-song collection of their own reimaginings of songs from their own catalog. And today, from U2, The Edge joins me to talk about the album. Welcome to the World Cafe.
1: Thank you, Rain. It's a pleasure to be here.
0: It's so great to have you. I know you were the sort of driving force in making this album. You curated the album. What did that role, the curator role, entail?
1: Well, it was a project that sort of organically grew because initially, you know, no one was expecting this collection. Our record label were not asking us for it. But during lockdown, I had nothing to do. And Bono was working on what became Surrender, his book. And this idea had been floating around for a while. It's like, maybe we should expand on the acoustic versions of some of our songs and, you know, do it as a fan-centric thing. So I started work on a few. And as the momentum gathered on this experiment, I started to get very excited. And I was playing these demos to Bono. And so it sort of really took on its own momentum after a while. And at a certain point, we had so many of these new versions that we came up with the idea to almost sort of make it an internal rhyme with what Bono's book was made up of, which was 40 chapters, each one a song title. So we said, well, why don't we just aim to do 40 reimagined versions of U2 songs, which is what we ended up doing. And by coincidence, we have a song called One, and we have a song called 40. So it kind of, in some ways, it was. Once we figured that out, it was an obvious thing to do. And our whole thing was, from the beginning, if we're going to do this, we have to make these versions different in some way. They can't in any way reference the original. So we thought, well, an overarching idea might be to use intimacy as the kind of the thread. So, you two recordings over the years have been, you know, designed mostly to fit into our live shows. So it's a rock band in full flight mostly, and they're big songs and they're designed for big venues. But this was the opposite. It was like, well, let's take these same songs, but we'll have it like Bono's singing into your ear.
0: Yeah, yeah. I'm so glad you said that, because that was my first thought. It's like, well, you too, I kind of think of as this kind of arena stadium rock band, and on this record, it feels like you're there in the room with me, singing right to me or playing right to me. The collection is divided into four parts. It's sort of four albums, one for each band member. Could you kind of explain the idea behind that?
1: Again, I mean, we're four individuals, and we all have our different personalities and bring different things to the band. And when we'd kind of put the four records in order, and that was one of the fun things, was just to be DJ for a minute and try and find the connections between the different songs. They fell quite quickly into these four separate albums, if you want. And then it was, right, well, who suits which collection? That was, I don't know, I couldn't explain exactly why, but it just was one of the easier things. It just seemed obvious which band member suited which collection. I guess it's, you know, just an intuitive thing, really.
0: I'm speaking with The Edge of U2 on World Cafe. One of the songs on your section of the collection is the reworking of Pride in the Name of Love, originally released on The Unforgettable Fire in 1984. And it's a pretty significant reworking. We'll talk about how you changed the arrangements to the songs in a minute, but I want to touch on the lyrical changes in this one and the title. The song was originally written with Dr. Martin Luther King Jr. in mind, but on Songs of Surrender, the full title is Pride in the Name of Love for Aylin Curdy. And people might remember Aylin Curdy. He was the little Syrian boy who drowned in the Mediterranean in 2015, and the photo of his body washed up on the beach was shared around the world. Why was Aylin the person that you wanted to memorialize in this new version?
1: You know, sometimes a song will just tell you what to do. And we were working on this version, and out of thin air, Bono starts riffing new lyrics. And I'm like, whoa, where are we going here? And that was the new verse. One boy washed up, on a beach, you know, and I was like, whoa, what is that? And then later we kind of talked it through, and he explained that that image had just hit him at that moment, and he just almost improvised those lyrics, I would say. And it was powerful to see this happen. And again, the thing about these arrangements is that they have directed us to, in places to write new words, in places to write a lot of new musical motifs and new sections for songs. So Pride is a great example because it contains both new lyrics, but also completely new music motifs, a new section in the middle that wasn't in the original to replace the guitar solo. And we also used elements that had originally been recorded for a remix by an Indian DJ and remix artist, Karsh Kale. So some of the choral voices that come into the arrangement are actually recorded by his team in India. So it's it's got an international legacy and heritage there as well. So I'm really happy with how this one turned out because it sort of demonstrates all of the things that we were hoping we would achieve with all of these songs.
0: There's so much to listen for. Here it is. It's Pride in the Name of Love from U2.

0: U2's new take on Pride in the Name of Love, that is from Songs of Surrender, their new collection of reworked versions of many of the songs from their catalog. I'm Raina Duris, joined by U2's guitarist, The Edge. You have a producer credit on these new versions. You did the musical arrangements. We talked earlier about how you're used to being this sort of this big arena-style band, and many of these are quite intimate. But you do perform these songs live all the time. You have for years, and songs do morph and change from their album versions when you're playing them on stage. Were there things that you incorporated from the live show that weren't on the original recordings that ended up on these ones?
1: I think we did take some ideas from more stripped down arrangements that we'd done live. For instance, Every Breaking Wave became probably its more iconic version when we stripped it down to the piano and played it on the last few tours. And that's the version that we've sort of referenced on the collection. And that was, to some extent, seeing what happened with those songs and a couple of other U2 songs over the years, where really stripping them back to the very basics, you kind of hear the song in a fresh way. That was part of the encouragement for doing all of this work. And what we learned, I think, during this whole process is that, you know, a song, if it is you know, realized in any form, can be changed. It's like it's somewhat indestructible. You can take it in all kinds of different directions. It'll still hang together, but it might speak to you in a different way. I think that was what was exciting to us.
0: I'm speaking with The Edge of U2 on World Cafe. You are a band that have been around for decades. You have many, many devoted fans. Was there any trepidation about altering some of these really big hits that your fans and pop culture in general have a deep relationship with?
1: I think very early on we asked ourselves that question, and we basically gave ourselves permission to suspend any sense of reverence for the originals. And once we'd freed ourselves from that, then it was just fun, and we would experiment and we would try different things. And sometimes a song took a couple of goes to really connect with the spirit of this project. You know, The Fly is a good example. The first version that I tried had acoustic guitar playing the traditional Fly riff, and Adam was doing his usual parts. And it was fine. It was hanging together really well. But it was kind of a little bit too much of a facsimile of the original. So we started again, and we ended up doing this kind of dueling basses thing where I'm playing bass at the top end of the instrument, Adam's playing bass at the low end.

0: And it turned out so great. I arranged some percussion, and it's got this totally different feeling from the original. It's like the fly has been out all night in some very dodgy nightclubs, and the atmosphere has got this kind of slinky, almost Tom Waits quality. And I just thought it was really, I'm happy we sort of went beyond that first version, because we ended up getting, I think, something much more unique.
1: Yeah. Well, I want to go back and talk about a song that you wrote when we were very young, Stories for Boys. It's a song originally from the 1980 debut, Boy. Take us back, if you can. What can you recall from the day in the studio recording the original in, I guess, 1980-ish, when you were around 19 years old?
0: Well, actually, the very first studio recording of Stories for Boys was 79, because it was part of an EP that we did, which was the prize from winning a talent contest, which we won in 79, before we had signed to Island Records. So it was before we had an official album record deal. And so we got to release this 12-inch, three-track 12-inch through CBS Ireland, and on that was Stories for Boys. So we got to record that. That was our first really professional level recording studio experience, and we learned so much. And I just remember kind of the terror of being in this super, like, top-end professional studio. I think we recorded part of it in Dublin, part in London.

0: I would have been 18. Bono probably 19, Adam 19, Larry probably 18 as well. And I think we just played everything way faster than we should have because of the adrenaline. All I remember is just this kind of, we were just racing through the songs. But it turned out, the EP turned out pretty well, and we ended up taking that song, Stories for Boys, and it ended up on being re-recorded with Steve Lillywhite on the first album. That was the sort of definitive, and the one that everyone knows. And by then, I think we'd got our groove going when it came to recording studios.
1: Years later, how has the meaning of Stories for Boys changed for you?
0: Yeah, it's also a different singer, because that's me singing on this one. I think as we approached Stories for Boys, there was two approaches we were contemplating. One was a kind of a really fun throwaway kind of glam rock approach. And then I was at the piano one day and I just thought, well, what, maybe we could take it into a more kind of contemplative direction. So the first thing that sort of gave me a starting point was a piano idea. And I basically just started singing. And the mood was so strong. And I think what we were doing, why Bono felt that it was a good idea to rewrite the lyrics, is that, you know, the original songs written by boys, you know, we were 18, 19 years old. And that whole album, the Boy album, was a kind of ode to innocence and loss of innocence. And this is a kind of song about looking back at those boys, looking at them from this distance of time and experience to kind of give a different perspective on who we were then.
1: Yeah. This is Stories for Boys from U2 on World Cafe.

0: You just heard U2's version of their song Stories for Boys from their 2023 collection Songs of Surrender. My conversation with U2 guitarist The Edge continues after the break. We'll talk about how his guitar playing has changed over the years. That's next on World Cafe.
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0: Welcome back to an Encore World Cafe. My name is Raina Duras, and my guest is The Edge. The U2 guitarist spearheaded the band's 2023 project, Songs of Surrender. It's a collection of reworkings of songs from U2's more than four decades-long career.
2: I'm curious, how do you feel your guitar playing has changed as you've gained experience and maturity?
3: You know, I still think of myself as a student of the instrument, and I'm always curious to learn new things and to see what other guitar players are doing. I suppose the difference today versus, you know, years ago would be I don't necessarily need to make the sound part of the guitar motif. You know, for me, for quite a while, the sound and the part were indivisible. They were one and the same thing. Now, I'm actually more content and more interested to just play the instrument and let it sound as it naturally sounds. Or as close to. I mean, it is an electric thing, so it's not the same as an acoustic guitar. But I think that is a difference. Coming and going from heavily processed guitar sounds rather than being my thing.
2: Going through all of these older songs, what kind of creative headspace does that put you in when it comes to writing new stuff?
3: Well, I tell you what it is. It's really, really good because, you know, I'm bumping into incredible vocal melodies and lyrics over great chord sequences as we dissect and reimagine these tunes. And I think songwriting is often a bit like pattern recognition. It's like you can choose to accept these chords and this melody, or you can go, well, actually, I think there's a better top line than that. Let's keep working and let's not accept that chord progression, which might be a little traditional, you know. So I think it's like a good benchmark when you're working on new things to have in your mind the songs that you hold in the highest esteem, because they will guide you somewhat. And when we're in the studio, these days we often will stop and just listen to music because, again, it's by comparison you start to understand like where your work is lying.
2: Do you think you mean you'll stop and listen to your own music, or you'll stop and listen to other music?
3: Other music, anything that's we feel is like a touchstone for that particular kind of track or whatever. It's like, well, what did Marvin Gaye do? Like, you know, what did the Beach Boys do? What did the Beatles do? You know, the greats. It's always good to just keep that in mind. You're not necessarily going to reference it or borrow, but you just, it's the plumb line.
2: Yeah. Give us a song you've thrown on in the studio lately. We'll play it, then we'll come on back.
3: Well, I mentioned Marvin Gaye, so I have to be What's Going On.
2: You got it.

0: That was Marvin Gaye, What's Going On. I'm Rena Duris. I'm talking to The Edge from U2 today. They have a new collection of reinterpretations the band has released of songs from their own catalog. It's called Songs of Surrender. Now, in 2014, U2 released Songs of Innocence. In 2017, Songs of Experience. And now Songs of Surrender. And innocence, experience, and surrender is an interesting sequence of words. I mean, especially in the context of growing older. Is there a meaning behind those words in that order?
1: Well, yes. I mean, I think innocence and experience are pretty obvious. Surrender is a little more obscure. I think for us, it's a theme we've returned to a lot over the years. And there was a song, you know, Surrender on, I think it was the War album. For us, it's not a negative, you know, it's actually about acceptance. And, you know, we all drive ourselves crazy all the time, judging ourselves by external metrics, you know, all the time. The outside is something that we grapple with. I think the surrender is to just say, you know, this is who I am, and I'm okay with that. To actually just go, I'm here, this is an amazing world, and I'm just going to enjoy it. Because, yeah. You know, the fact that we're here at all is so miraculous and so beyond the, you know, the, I mean, so unlikely that to not just accept and where you are today, right now, and go and be thankful, and be grateful. It's to really miss out, I think. So that's to me what the surrender is.
0: Final song that I want to play from Songs of Surrender is the reinterpretation of Walk On. Walk On was released first on 2000's All That You Can't Leave Behind. A lot has changed since 2000. It feels like we're in a totally different world now. And we've talked a lot about change over the years, but one thing that has been a constant for you too is a social conscience. Walk On was politically minded back in 2000, and this time around it still is. But the new version sounds much more intimate, and this time it's dedicated to Ukraine. Before we hear it, sort of given what we've talked about with intimacy and the feeling of being in the room with somebody and gentleness, could you talk about why that's a powerful approach to a song that is political, where you're trying to raise awareness and make change?
1: Good, very good point. You know, Walk On originally was written about Aung San Suu Kyi and what was happening in Myanmar, which is former Burma. That story, unfortunately, didn't have a great ending. So when approaching the song, we were thinking, well, what's the equivalent struggle right now? And it was obvious to us that Ukraine was the struggle of the day that needed a spotlight on it. And this version is really powerful, even though it's, as you described, that sort of more intimate, more low-key approach. Something about the words just ring out in a way that, because it's not in competition with a big rock band, I think it's got just as much power to connect. And the sort of the second part of the story, after we wrote this new version, recorded the first, or started recording the first demo, we Bonner and I did a impromptu YouTube post where we were playing it very simply. I was just on acoustic guitar singing, and Bonner singing. And then not long after, we got this call to actually go and perform in Ukraine to create a bit more, you know, media attention on what was happening there. So we did. We went. Within a few days of getting the message, we were in Poland, heading into Ukraine by train. And it was the most extraordinary experience because it was in equal measure inspiring and horrifying.
0: Yeah.
1: And it was inspiring because you got to see the courage of the Ukrainian people and the resilience. and the determination. And we're very proud that we were asked. That was a huge thing. We were very proud that we could go. And when we went to Kyiv, we called up one of the musicians that we kind of knew vaguely, Taras from Antilia, and this Ukrainian band. And Bono called him up, kind of cold called him, and he's going, "Hello, Taras, this is Bono." And all he could hear on the other end of the phone was, hello, hold on a second. And then this sort of running, and Taras is like, "Hello, Bono." And Bono's like, "I can call you back later." He says, no, it's okay. It's just, I'm on the front line."
0: Oh my God.
1: He was actually in active service on the front line of the war when Bono called him. So we made the call very brief, obviously, and invited him to come play with us in Kyiv. And he says, "I have to talk to my superior officer, but if I can, I'd be..." So he talked to his superior and he said yes. So he drove. I think it took him 6 hours of driving overnight. And he arrived in his uniform. And his other bandmates were there. And he came on and he did Stand By Me with us, which is like,
0: wow.
1: Incredible.
0: This is Walk On Ukraine, U2.

0: Walk On, Ukraine, from U2's Songs of Surrender on World Cafe. Songs of Surrender is a collection of 40 U2 songs that the band has rearranged, reinterpreted, and reimagined. It is out now, and I've been talking about it with my guest today, U2 guitarist The Edge. Thank you so much for joining me today. It's been a real, real pleasure to have you.
1: Right, it has been a real pleasure. We'll have to do this again.
0: Yes, please. I'm Raina Duras, back in a moment with more World Cafe.
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Just before the break there, you heard an encore of my 2023 session with The Edge, the guitarist from U2. Played that for you as we ramp up to our Sense of Place Dublin series that gets rolling tomorrow. When you really start to think about it, it's kind of wild just how many great musicians have come out of Ireland. Here are just a couple more, starting with The Cranberries, Linger.

0: Real, Real Gone from Van Morrison. Cranberries before that with Linger at the end of this hour at World Cafe. Our Sense of Place Dublin series gets going tomorrow, so thank you to the Wincote Foundation for making that possible. And thanks to all of our affiliates all across the country who bring this show to you. We can't do it without you. Also, thanks to the whole team who make it. We produce it at WXPN at the University of Pennsylvania in Philadelphia. My name is Raina Duris. 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
0: That's No Man's Woman from Sinead O'Connor's album Faith and Courage. She released it in the year 2000, and that same year she stopped by World Cafe and talked with host David Dye about writing that song.
2: We all are aware, really, that women often judge things their worth on simply their sexuality or their sexual attractiveness. I wasn't aware that men feel the same, and I've learned that from this song.
0: This hour, as we gear up for our new Sense of Place Dublin series that begins tomorrow, we're revisiting that session with Sinead O'Connor. She gets into her songwriting process and how people often thought that she was writing about herself when she wasn't, like on the song Jealous.
2: It's not about me, do you know what I mean? But it just sounds like it is. That's because I'm good at what I do. You're jealous.
0: You just can't stop. You will also hear live performances. It's a very special session from the archive with Sinead O'Connor. I'm Raina Duris. And this is an Encore World Cafe.
3: 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Thanks for joining us here on the air. I'm Will Moore, and let's take a look at the weather outside for today. Looks like mostly sunny skies, temperatures around 69 for the high, and mostly sunny throughout the day. Tonight, lows into the 40s to 50s. And tomorrow on Tuesday, 50% chance of showers and thunderstorms. Tuesday night, 80% chance of rain into the next morning. On Wednesday, another 40% chance of rain on Wednesday. Temperatures still going to be in the low 70s. Should be clearing out by Thursday and Friday and cooling down just a bit. Programming on WTIP is supported by Ampers, a network of independent public radio stations throughout the state of Minnesota. Ampers is diverse radio for Minnesota's communities and online at ampers.org. All right, let's see what we got for the news today. A new exhibit at the Chickwack Museum and Nature Center near the end of the Gunflint Trail took center stage over the weekend as the museum hosted an open house celebrating those who helped bring it to life. The exhibit explores the history, culture, and experiences of the native people of the Ojibwe Anishinaabe in the Border Lakes region. The exhibit is divided into 9 areas and features a colorful mural by local artist Sam Zimmerman, illustrations and paintings by Carl Gaboy, an interactive Turtle Island sculpture, and artifacts from the prehistoric and fur trade periods. It also includes an animated telling of Chief Blackstone's Last Walk by Jonathan Thunder. Local author Stacey Droulard also contributed to the project, writing the text that guides visitors through each exhibit area. On Saturday, more than 100 people attended the open house event at Chickwack Museum to celebrate the new exhibit. It's a permanent installment at the Chickwack Museum, and it was supported by several funding sources, including the Blandin Foundation, Lloyd K. Johnson Foundation, Arrowhead Arts Council, along with private donations, and the IRRRB, among others. Fire officials reported making progress on wildfires burning in and around the Boundary Waters Canoe Area Wilderness. The campfire, the nearest to Ely and Winton, is now 97% contained. Containment does not mean the fire is out. It measures how much of a wildfire's perimeter is surrounded by a control line expected to keep the fire from spreading. As of Friday, 588 personnel remain assigned to several fires across northern Minnesota, which have been burning since a July 6th lightning storm. U.S. health officials say a food poisoning outbreak tied to alfalfa sprouts from a Minnesota-based grower involves multiple germs and has sickened people in 15 states. State officials announced the outbreak last week, saying they documented more than 36 cases in Minnesota and Wisconsin and urged people to discard any sprouts sold under the Everything Sprouts and Calco brands, which are available at numerous grocery chains. On Friday, the alert expanded as the U.S. Center for Disease Control and Prevention said the agency was aware of 55 cases nationally, including 4 people who've been hospitalized. The company issued a recall of 5-ounce plastic containers of alfalfa sprouts. The CDC says cases are also reported in Iowa, Michigan, North and South Dakota, and several other states. Food poisoning outbreaks tend to be defined by one type of germ, but this outbreak involves people with salmonella and different strains of E. coli. Canada and the United States have long had one of the world's closest and most durable alliances, but that alliance is now being severely tested. Trade talks between Canada and the U.S. collapsed late Friday, and both countries are imposing matching 50% tariffs. Canadian Prime Minister Mark Carney says, quote, "America has changed, and Canada will not return to our old relationship," he said. The rupture threatens a relationship built on decades of free trade, integrated supply chains, and close political ties. Experts say the confrontation could outlast President Donald Trump's tenure in the White House and reshape Canada-U.S. relations for years. The Superior National Forest is seeking applicants for membership on the Superior Resource Advisory Committee. The committee helps strengthen local collaborations for those who use and steward national forests. Committee members provide recommendations to the Superior National Forest on projects consistent with the Secure Rural Schools Act that may include restoring watersheds, maintaining roads, enhancing forest health, and improving wildlife habitat, among other activities that benefit local communities. The committee has 15 available seats that are appointed by the Chief of the Forest Service to serve 4-year terms. Applications for the committee are due by October 31st. You can learn more and find an application on the Superior National Forest website. That's all for now. There's more up at WTIP.org. You can see all the latest news stories from our area up there. And in the meantime, we'll get into World Cafe up next. And then we've got Reclaimed at 4 p.m.
0: Hey, I'm Raina Duris. This is World Cafe. Last hour, you heard an encore of my chat with U2 guitarist The Edge as we prepare for our new Sense of Place Dublin series that launches tomorrow. This hour, an encore from another iconic Dublin artist, Sinead O'Connor. This session was recorded with original World Cafe host David Dye in the year 2000, when Sinead was out promoting her album, Faith and Courage. Here's David.
4: Our guest today on the World Cafe is going to get a chance to do something that she doesn't get to do much, which is talk about her music. And we were really happy that Sinead O'Connor has joined us. How are you?
5: I'm extremely well, thank you.
4: Faith and Courage. Did you have the whole title and the whole concept in mind before you recorded these songs?
5: Not really, because I don't really think of albums in terms of concepts as such, but you just kind of feel your way and you just have a collection of songs that you write over a couple of years or whatever, and they kind of... It's a weird one because so much of writing songs and making records is subconscious, that you don't, you know, your subconscious might have a plot and a plan, or your soul might have a plot and a plan, but yourself or your consciousness wouldn't know it. Do you know what I mean?
4: Definitely.
5: So it's that kind of, it did itself, really. So.
4: And there's so many elements of faith and courage that go into different songs in different ways on this. But there's the element of spirituality. It's always been an element of what you did. Certainly comes through. And I love the way you put a Rastafarian symbol on one song and you put a cross on another.
5: Yeah.
4: Do you think those are leaning one way or leaning the other in those songs?
5: Well, there's also the flame, which is a symbol of paganism, but I guess those would be... I mean, I'm pretty much obviously influenced by a lot of religions or whatever, including Muslim and Judaism and all that stuff. Rastafari I like because it's Judeo-Christianity as a form of Judaism and Christianity mixed together, and also being Irish, I'm pretty pagan.
4: Right.
5: So, and obviously Catholic also. So those would be the kind of main influences on my spirituality, I guess.
4: I want to get maybe a little further into that a little bit later, but first I want to talk about the sound of this record, because I had a really weird experience. First time I listened to this all the way through, I didn't realize it, but on my Walkman, I had the ultra bass up all the way. Right. So I was going, wow, John Wobble, this is, you know, a dub album. This is so great. But you did pay a lot of attention to the bottom end on this.
2: Yeah, yeah, definitely.
4: Yeah. Yeah. Is that, did you kind of cast the producers?
2: Yeah, no,
4: that
2: I wanted to work with Adrian for a long time because I'm such a kind of a Roots fan. I definitely wanted to mix together for a long time as well, the Roots and traditional Irish kind of a feel. So, yeah, no, Adrian was kind of the plan for a very long time. Adrian Sherwood, he's done lots of reggae Roots in particular productions or whatever. So,
4: that's a great sound. The Healing Room is real dubby feel to it. Is that,
2: yeah.
4: Was that one of the first things you did, or how did that?
2: That actually was possibly the first song we did record together. Yeah, that's the first song that I wrote for the album. On its own, just in the writing process, obviously it's just an acoustic guitar and two chords and a voice, do you know what I mean? So it's a question of trying to put some sex on that.
4: This is The Healing Room.
2: That's my favourite track.
6: I have

0: The Healing Room from Sinead O'Connor's new one, Faith and Courage. We're really getting a chance to find out a bit more about it today on The World Cafe. A couple songs that you didn't write on here. How did they come into the mix? How did you figure that out?
1: Well, Hold Back the Night came in while I was in working with Dave. His friend Bobby Blue, who wrote the song, rang, and he was looking for Natalie Imbruglia to sing it. And Dave said, oh, well, actually, I've got Sinead here, so maybe we'll get her to do it. So they sent me, it was originally for a movie, which was about a young woman who was prosecuting her father for sexual abuse. And then, obviously, I just thought it was an amazing song, but felt the song was better than the movie, so we kept it, basically, for the record. So. And then the other one, The State I'm In, was really my record company put me together with Scott Cutler and Anne Previn. We wrote No Man's Woman together, but then they wrote this song.
0: Oh, okay. Okay. No Man's Woman, you've spent a lot of time having to explain that song.
1: Yes and no. I mean,
0: it doesn't seem necessary to me when you listen to it, but...
1: Yeah, no, it's kind of a funny thing. I think in America people could try to sometimes jump on anything and make controversy out of it, and sometimes they find there is no controversy there and there's controversy over that. Do you know what I mean?
0: Yeah, well, definitely.
1: So people occasionally say it's a man-bashing song, but I think those are people who are not really listening to the words, because it's interesting though, because what I've learned from this experience is that something I didn't realise, which is where we all are aware, really, that women often judge things their worth on simply their sexuality or their sexual attractiveness. I wasn't aware that men feel the same. And I've learned that from this song, that because this is a song which says a woman is talking about not necessarily wanting to be in a sexual relationship with men, and people presume that's man bashing. So that says to me that men feel also that their only worth is in sexuality, because they think I'm bashing them if I don't want to have sex with them. It's stupid.
0: I'm laughing because I think men are more sensitive to that.
1: Yeah, I didn't realise that though. So from that point of view, it's been quite interesting education about how men feel their worth, do you know what I mean? Or that they suffer from kind of extremes of low self-esteem as much as women do, if not more so. But the song really honours the spirit of men and talks about being hugely inspired by men, and all my spiritual teachers have been men, or all the musicians really I'm inspired by are men, or whatever, all my best friends are men, you know.
0: So this is No Man's Woman.

0: Sinead O'Connor is our guest today. That's No Man's Woman, which you probably heard from the new album, Faith and Courage. In the Lamb's Book of Life, you sort of issue a plea for understanding for yourself.
1: Well, again, people always presume that this is some sort of public plea for things that I may have done in public, which is, you know, not the case at all. Like, those would be more, you know, prayers, really, you know, or private things, you know.
0: Beautiful song. It's a really great song.
1: It really represents Ireland. Like, again, I always write in the first person, but often I'm writing songs about Ireland, where there's a tradition among Irish writers for centuries of writing about Ireland as if it were a woman or a person, you know. And there's this phrase, I am Ireland, Misha Era, which is quite a common idea among artists in Ireland, that say, which that song represents, that the I in the song is actually Ireland asking for forgiveness, or Ireland asking for understanding, or Ireland in

0: of thinking, basically. My own experience of watching, like, Preachers, for example, which is what that song is about, has been incredible. That they're very, not all the preachers, obviously, but what I like about a lot of the religious teachers here is that they don't hide the kind of magic of religion, they hand on the power that each person has to affect their own life or to affect the world around them, you know what I mean? So things like that. I mean, there's all types of religions here. Every religion under the sun is here, and, you know, people think it's kind of uncool to be into religion or whatever, but there's always something that's very magical underneath it all. So not to throw the baby out with the bathwater is kind of what's important, you know. So I don't know, I guess just as an Irish person here, I was living in Atlanta there for about 4 months last year, and I spent my whole time watching Preachers on the TV, and I was just so impressed with their humanity. And the song really talks about wanting to bring some of those guys to Ireland to teach the priests there how to teach, you know, because in Ireland they drone off the mass really boringly, and they're like flicking bits of dust off the altar as they're reading things, you know what I mean? Whereas these guys were totally inspiring, like they'd make you believe in anything, you know what I mean?
1: So. Definitely. This is the Lamb's Book of Life.

0: The Lamb's Book of Life is another one from Faith and Courage. So Ireland is in this huge economic upswing. How has it affected the country? Is it?
1: It affects the country in a negative way, really, because what's happening is it's creating a very elitist type of country where ordinary Irish people now can't afford to buy a house in Dublin, for example, things like that. There's a lot more homeless people, a lot more people are like literally a week's wages away from being homeless, a lot more men in particular living on the streets. Stuff like that is creating a kind of very elitist city in Dublin, especially.
0: When in the past everybody was in the same boat?
1: More or less, or if they weren't the same, there wasn't such a huge gap between them. And, you know, it's getting pretty scary when ordinary Dublin people can't, like teachers, policemen, whatever, can't afford to buy a house in the city that they were born in. And it's all rock stars and directors, do you know what I mean, living there. I think to a certain extent it is can be blamed on the success of musicians and stuff like that as well, that sadly has brought a lot of international attention to Ireland, you know.
0: That's interesting. So, you know, people always talk about how personal your songs are, and they are. Do you ever worry that they wouldn't be universal, or they wouldn't be, or does that really matter?
1: Well, it's a funny one. It's always a funny question to me, because when people express surprise that songs are personal, because all songs are personal. Like, I don't think anyone ever wrote a song. It wasn't even Wop Wop Aluba Lop Bamboo. It's like completely personal. Do you know what I mean? Like, only the guy who wrote it knows what it means. But I think also people make a mistake with me in assuming that all of the songs are very personal. That, like, I always write in the first person because it makes it easier for you as a listener to feel it's about you, which is what you're supposed to do. But they're not always about me. It's just that they sound like they are. For example, Jealous is a song really interesting coming after No Man's Woman as a single, where everyone said it's man bashing, but Jealous is actually about a man who was bashed, a friend of myself and Dave's, whose ex-wife found out he wanted to get married again and beat him up so badly she put him in hospital, you know. But then I've taken the subject matter and written about it in the first person, but it's not about me, do you know what I mean? But it just sounds like it is. That's because I'm good at what I do.
0: Well, I think that people need songs in times of pain.
1: Yeah, definitely.
0: In that way.
1: Or ways, safe ways. That's what's great about music, is it was always a very safe place for people to express a lot of rage or pain or anger, which you couldn't express in normal life or whatever. You know, it's a kind of a safe way to direct it. So instead of going around and smashing someone's head in, write a song about it, wanting to.
0: And this is Jealous, a little bit different arrangement.
1: Yeah.

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0: Hey, how's it going? I'm Rena Duras. You're listening to World Cafe. I was going to keep this a secret, but one of the artists you're going to hear in our Sense of Place Dublin series is a huge star. So big that his face was literally on a magazine in the very first shop I walked to when we got to Dublin. But we recorded him in this tiny, tiny little room. I'm talking about Dermot Kennedy, and I can't wait for you to hear it. Sense of Place Dublin launches with new sessions tomorrow. It runs for 2 weeks. It includes that new Dermot Kennedy session. But if you just cannot wait for that, here's one from his previous visit to the cafe from 2018 on Live from the Archives, Dermot Kennedy, An Evening I Will Not Forget.
2: When love was found, I kept my hope just like I'd hoped to. Then sang to the sea for feelings deep blue. Coming down, and we've had problems that we've grown through, but I bet you dream of what you could do.

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But I still get to see your face, right? And that's like nothing they can take, right? So there won't be no feeling in the firelight, hoping this'll be right. Time to show your worth, child. I remember when her heart broke over stubbornness. 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And I'm always thinking summertime with the bikes out, pushing our luck, getting wiped out. 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

lights went out. 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
1: You're live from the archive set today on World Cafe. Two Irish artists performing live back to back. You heard Luca Bloom there with Sunny Sailor Boy. Before that, Dermot Kennedy, An Evening I Will Not Forget. Now, this guy is from England, but he hit the number one spot on the Irish charts with this next song. It's Sam Fender, Rein Me In, featuring Olivia Dean.

0: Talk about the passion. That's REM. A song about someone with a passion for singing is next on World Cafe.
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0: If you've ever gone to karaoke, you've probably seen at least one person get up to sing who has clearly, obviously been practicing. Someone who, like you will hear in this song, doesn't need to watch the screen because he knows most every word and what it means. Now, your feelings on the person who practices for karaoke may differ. I think that if you're too good at karaoke, it doesn't make it as fun. But that's just my opinion. A World Cafe, I'm Raina Duris. This is a new one from This is Lorelei that maybe you could memorize and do it karaoke yourself. It's Billy Came Back on the Cafe.

0: Uncle Tupelo with the long cut. And that is it for this edition of the World Cafe. Thanks so much. As always, it's such a pleasure and a joy to get to play some music for you. Thanks for letting me be part of your day. Thank you to the public radio station you are listening to that brings this show to you. We produce it at WXPN at the University of Pennsylvania in Philadelphia. I'm Raina Duris. Thanks for listening to World Cafe from NPR.
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0: Prince almost set their studio on fire when they were recording this song.
3: 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I was the one playing the guitar. And I was like, it's getting kind of hot in here. And
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3: Because everyone's in the control room, we kind of talked to them. 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

0: 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Thanks for joining us here on the air. I'm Will Moore, and let's take a look at the weather outside for today. Looks like mostly sunny skies, temperatures around 69 for the high, and mostly sunny throughout the day. Tonight, lows into the 40s to 50s, and tomorrow on Tuesday, 50% chance of showers and thunderstorms. Tuesday night, 80% chance of rain into the next morning. On Wednesday, another 40% chance of rain on Wednesday. Temperatures still going to be in the low 70s, should be clearing out by Thursday and Friday and cooling down just a bit. Programming on WTIP is supported by Ampers, a network of independent public radio stations throughout the state of Minnesota. Ampers is diverse radio for Minnesota's communities and online at ampers.org. All right, let's see what we got for the news today. A new exhibit at the Chickwack Museum and Nature Center near the end of the Gunflint Trail took center stage over the weekend as the museum hosted an open house celebrating those who helped bring it to life. The exhibit explores the history, culture, and experiences of the native people of the Ojibwe Anishinaabe in the Border Lakes region. The exhibit is divided into 9 areas and features a colorful mural by local artist Sam Zimmerman, illustrations and paintings by Carl Gaboy, an interactive Turtle Island sculpture, and artifacts from the prehistoric and fur trade periods. It also includes an animated telling of Chief Blackstone's Last Walk by Jonathan Thunder. Local author Stacey Droulard also contributed to the project, writing the text that guides visitors through each exhibit area. On Saturday, more than 100 people attended the open house event at Chickwack Museum to celebrate the new exhibit. It's a permanent installment at the Chickwack Museum, and it was supported by several funding sources, including the Blandon Foundation, Lloyd K. Johnson Foundation, Arrowhead Arts Council, along with private donations, the IRRRB, among others. Fire officials reported making progress on wildfires burning in and around the Boundary Waters Canoe Area Wilderness. The campfire, the nearest to Ely and Winton, is now 97% contained. Containment does not mean the fire is out. It measures how much of a wildfire's perimeter is surrounded by a control line expected to keep the fire from spreading. As of Friday, 588 personnel remain assigned to several fires across northern Minnesota, which have been burning since a July 6th lightning storm. U.S. health officials say a food poisoning outbreak tied to alfalfa sprouts from a Minnesota-based grower involves multiple germs and has sickened people in 15 states. State officials announced the outbreak last week, saying they documented more than 36 cases in Minnesota and Wisconsin, and urged people to discard any sprouts sold under the Everything Sprouts and Calco brands, which are available at numerous grocery chains. On Friday, the alert expanded as the U.S. Center for Disease Control and Prevention said the agency was aware of 55 cases nationally, including 4 people who've been hospitalized. The company issued a recall of 5-ounce plastic containers of alfalfa sprouts. The CDC says cases are also reported in Iowa, Michigan, North and South Dakota, and several other states. Food poisoning outbreaks tend to be defined by one type of germ, but this outbreak involves people with salmonella and different strains of E. coli. Canada and the United States have long had one of the world's closest and most durable alliances, but that alliance is now being severely tested. Trade talks between Canada and the U.S. collapsed late Friday, and both countries are imposing matching 50% tariffs. Canadian Prime Minister Mark Carney says, quote, "America has changed, and Canada will not return to our old relationship," he said. The rupture threatens a relationship built on decades of free trade, integrated supply chains, and close political ties. Experts say the confrontation could outlast President Donald Trump's tenure in the White House and reshape Canada-U.S. relations for years. The Superior National Forest is seeking applicants for membership on the Superior Resource Advisory Committee. The committee helps strengthen local collaborations for those who use and steward national forests. Committee members provide recommendations to the Superior National Forest on projects consistent with the Secure Rural Schools Act that may include restoring watersheds, maintaining roads, enhancing forest health, and improving wildlife habitat, among other activities that benefit local communities. The committee has 15 available seats that are appointed by the Chief of the Forest Service to serve 4-year terms. Applications for the committee are due by October 31st. You can learn more and find an application on the Superior National Forest website. That's all for now. There's more up at WTIP.org. You can see all the latest news stories from our area up there. And in the meantime, we'll get into World Cafe up next. And then we've got Reclaimed at 4 p.m.
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I love that glitch on the outro. From Saskatoon, that was Dead Ex-Girlfriends with Not The One. And as you just heard, with Beta Boyer on vocals, Gabrielle Giroux on guitar, Sienna Rose on drums, and Cairo Don on bass, they're bringing back the thunder and snarl of 90s grunge and indigenizing it. This is Reclaimed. I'm Jared Martineau, and today you'll hear the crunch of indigenous punk, the howl of the native blues, and the country in Indian country. But first up is one of my favorite tracks from Wagon Burner. That's the aptly named and incendiary title from the band Dead Pioneers. And on this one, they're joined on vocals by British punk legend Jason Williamson, lead singer of the band Sleaford Mods. It mixes native post-punk with strident spoken word, and the results are just deadly. This is The Worst Among Us on Reclaimed.

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3: Wadk, my name is Misha Louie, and my band is Misha and the Spanx. You are listening to Reclaimed on CBC

fiery song that betrays its title, or at least shows you its hidden underside. That was Shkwebmukh Rocker's Misha and the Spanx with Smiling. And I love how high contrast it is. Like Misha sings in that one, I keep on smiling, just keep on smiling. But what about what's happening to me? What about how this feels? I'm Jared Martineau. You're tuned into Reclaimed. Next, I want to take you to the wild corners of the West Coast in British Columbia, to Campbell River, to Kingcom Inlet, and all the way out to Alert Bay. That's where Garrett T. Willie grew up and where his grandfather ran a pool hall and restaurant called Bill's Cafe. Garrett spent a lot of time there in his early years, and his latest album is a tribute to Bill's Cafe and how the rock and stomp and blues that powers his sound connects the ghosts of family to the fire of the future. Here he is with Hypnotist on Reclaimed.

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1: Kia ora. My name is Tainui Stevens. I'm a Māori from New Zealand.
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3: Reclaimed.

A song to dance beneath the stars, leave your heart on the trap line and feel the wind blowing through the jack pines. That thrilling tune was Chipayuk Stomp from Cree Métis musician Bebe Buckskin. And she says that song just appeared. She was in studio for a session, and an hour before she was supposed to record an entirely different song, Chipayuk Stomp was channeled out of thin air from a place where the northern boot stomp of the prairie muskeg meets the Delta blues. I'm Jared Martineau. This is Reclaimed, your home for Indigenous sounds here on CBC. You can find us across Turtle Island on SiriusXM and Native Voice One. For many artists with mixed identities, that mixture can cause feelings of unrest and ambivalence. In some spaces, you can feel like you're right there, part of the action, and in others, you can feel like you're never enough, like you're on the outside looking in. But the desire for belonging remains. That's the energy and experience Métis musician Amanda Rayom channels on this song, and it asks the question directly. She's not quite an Indian girl, she's not quite a white girl either. Her heart beats in both worlds. What are we gonna do about her?

Repping the Siksika Nation in Treaty 7, that one was from Echoes, led by brother and sister duo Hudson and Lexington Manyheads. You heard Last Time. Echoes are finding their own voices more and more, but like their name implies, it's also about continuity. The way they tell it, Echoes channels generations of musical spirit going right back to the songs and teachings of their grandfather, Matthew Manyheads. He was also a musician, and his legacy continues to echo through every lyric, chord, and rhythm they create. What a beautiful tribute. I'm Jared Martineau. This is Reclaimed on CBC Music and Radio. You can listen live from anywhere. Just head to the CBC Listen app and click the local tab. Genevieve Fisher reps the Chippewas of the Thames First Nation in Ontario, and after a short break from the music scene to become a mom and grow her family, she's back with new music. And on this song, she sounds more energized and self-assured than ever, bringing big country energy to all of Indian country. Here's Genevieve Fisher with Exit Signs.

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1: Country music continues to power so much indigenous expression, and Shawnee Kish has fallen hard for the sound. You just heard one of her latest, a tune called Hold Me. It reckons with adversity and uncertainty, and Shawnee wrote it for those times when you're feeling overwhelmed by too many thoughts and too many things going on, and you need someone to be your calm in the storm. And it pays tribute to that one special person in your life that you can rely on when the world feels too much to carry. I'm Jared Martineau. This is Reclaimed on CBC Music and Radio. Next, I want to bring you to Northern BC and Tsimshian territory. That's where Will Oksbatska Galau, also known as Jeremy Paul, is from. And I'm going to play you something from his project Gamksamoan. They just dropped their debut album, and it's sung entirely in the Somaliuk language. This song is an epic rocker dedicated to that most delicious of sweet and sour fruit trees, molks, the Pacific crabapple. And stay with this one. It starts out as a slow-burning instrumental, but halfway through it switches speed, amps up the energy, and then the lyrics come in swinging. Here's Gamksamoan on Reclaimed.

an epic tribute to the tart and tiny, delicious Pacific crab apple that was Gumk Samoan with Molks. I'm Jared Martineau. This is Reclaimed on CBC Music and Radio. You can listen to this episode again and all our past shows just head to cbcmusic.ca/reclaimed. From northern BC, let's head east now to Wabanaki Territory in New Brunswick. That's where you'll find Mi'kmaq and Wolastoq band, the Hello Crows. They were the first group signed to the only indigenous record label in Atlantic Canada, Castle Records, that was started by someone you might know as a guest host on this very show, Tristan Grant. The Hello Crows dropped their debut album last year, and they say while writing the record you're about to hear, we often found ourselves sharing stories that carried a lot of weight. And whether that was talking about the political climate or past trauma, they say the room could become pretty tense. So they wrote this song as a pendulum swing in the other direction. And it feels like an opening to let the light in, so you can feel free enough to be vulnerable with the person you love and cherish. Hear the Hello Crows with Pull Me Away on Reclaimed.

0: From Tahlequah, Oklahoma, you just heard Crater, a beautiful song from Cherokee singer Blaine Bailey. And if you like that song, spend some time with his excellent album, Indian Country. It's full of songs and stories that are deeply rooted in Kutztwo Cherokee culture. He says, "I'm thankful that I was able to grow up in the woods and live on the Cherokee Nation Reservation. And this album is me showing my appreciation that I've been able to learn and practice my culture." For Blaine, Indian Country isn't a metaphor. It's a living connection. I'm Jarrett Martineau. This is Reclaimed, and I hope you've enjoyed the music today. Drop me a line to let me know. Reclaimed at cbc.ca is our email. 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Our show is produced by Travis Pereira, Spiros Georgiou, Lauren Hancock, Judith Lynch, and me. Join me again next week for more songs and sounds from across the Indigenous world. I'll see you then. Hi, hi, McGwitch, and Masi Cho for listening.
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0: I'm Sterling Anderson, and this is the North Shore News Hour. It is Monday, August 24th, and coming up on the show today, we're going to share some news from the Cook County Housing Redevelopment Authority following their August meeting, talking about how they are continuing to work towards creating a local housing trust fund that's been in the works now for over a year. We'll also hear the latest edition of Well Meaning with Hartley Newell Acero, and news from around the state with North Star Stories, and much more in this hour. But before we get to any of the news for today, let's take a look at the weather. Pretty nice start to this late August week here along the North Shore today. Although we are expecting clouds to be coming in tonight and a low temperature around 50 for the Bay of Grand Marais forecast. Really actually looking at low 50s across most of the area. Partly sunny in the morning tomorrow, but becoming cloudy with a chance of showers and thunderstorms in the afternoon. High temperatures tomorrow will be in the low 60s by Lake Superior, upper 60s inland, and the chance of rain looks like about a 40 to 50% chance for precipitation. And that continues into the evening tomorrow and kind of tapering off late tomorrow night as far as at least chances of thunderstorms. Could continue to see a chance of showers tomorrow night with low temperatures in the mid-50s. And Wednesday, mostly sunny and again a chance of showers with a slight chance of thunderstorms. And looks like temperatures actually be a little bit warmer on Wednesday. Low 70s even along the North Shore, and northwest winds gusting up to 25. Then after that, kind of chances of some showers and storms tomorrow into Wednesday. Looks like pretty much the rest of the week will be fairly nice after that, with high temperatures continuing in the 70s Thursday and Friday. Sunrise this morning, that was at 6:09. Sunset this evening, 7:57, giving us now today 13 hours and 48 minutes between sunrise and sunset. And our moon for tonight, that will be a waxing gibbous moon, illuminated around 89%. Programming on WTIP is supported in part by Ampers, a network of independent public radio stations throughout the state of Minnesota. 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And if you are just joining us, it is the North Shore News Hour here on WTIP. I'm Sterling Anderson, and you can always find the latest local stories and news from the WTIP team up on our website, WTIP.org. Also up on our social media pages as well. Great photos from the new exhibit celebration that took place over the weekend up at Chickwack Museum and Nature Center. Those are up on our website and on our Facebook page as well. All right, up next, we will hear from WTIP's Callie Hawkins.
1: There was a Cook County HRA meeting on August 19th, and joining me now is HRA Executive Director Jeff Brand. Thank you for stopping by WTIP, Jeff.
2: Hey, thanks for having me.
1: Of course. Well, we have a lot to get to. There was quite a busy meeting talking about the Cook County Local Housing Trust Fund. It's something we've talked to you off and on throughout the past year. We'll dive into that in just a little bit. But would first love to start with general updates on the variety of different housing projects that are going on right now. And one in particular that has made a little bit more of a momentum, I would say, in the last week or so. The Arboda Lofts, this is a 16-unit workforce housing project just right next to us here at WTIP, and has been kind of off and on the agendas and table for both the EDA a little bit and the HRA here in the last year. So we've talked about this quite a bit, Jeff. Mm-hmm. But now the HRA, the EDA, and the city have now approved this developer's agreement, moving that 16-unit project forward.
2: Yes.
1: So I would love to have you walk us through a little bit of kind of the remaining steps. What does this signal now? What happens and where this project will go starting off here in the next couple of months?
2: Yeah, well, we maintained that the project is really important to housing in Cook County for the workforce. You know, this is a workforce development program that the state of Minnesota offered funding for. We were beneficiaries of $1.3 million in state money to have this project go forward and build these 16 units of development that we qualified for through the process of applying and then that sort of thing. The HRA had a special meeting on the 29th. We voted in favor of the development agreement. The EDA just voted on Tuesday, full unanimous support for that after a lot of thoughtful questions and good discussion. We are today getting the final signatures needed in order for the developer and us to have this recorded as a full-fledged, supported developer's agreement. And then in about 2 weeks, we'll be before the council because, of course, this is their property that they are selling for a dollar to the HRA for us to convey it to the developer to build these units. So there's a couple of steps left. Nothing's done until it's done, and I won't be celebrating until the doors are opening and people are moving in. That's the time I take to celebrate the final product.
1: So next step happening is the official conveyance of the property from the city to the HRA, which will be taking place, I'm assuming, then at that next city council meeting.
2: Yep,
1: and then after that is fine-tuning the plans, the designs. Should we anticipate groundbreaking then before snow starts falling?
2: That's what the developer's hoping for.
1: Okay.
2: Every week we delay is, of course, a week closer to winter, which is inevitable. We're going to get winter. This weather this week is reminding me a little bit that fall is coming at some point.
1: Around the corner.
2: Not that I'm opposed to that. It's kind of nice weather. It's a nice change for a little bit. But at the end of the day, you know, as we get closer to winter, it makes it harder to do the construction piece. It becomes harder to do the land moving that's needed. The site used to be a motel, so it's not like they're starting from a virgin site. However, there still are site mechanics that have to take place in order for the construction. There's sewer that needs to be put in brand new for this development because the old sewer, the city tells us, was taken out when the motel was destroyed.
1: So quite a bit of work yet to do before the next couple of months or before November, December frost at least.
2: Oh, yes.
1: I'm curious about moving forward the involvement of the HRA with the developer in terms of reviewing or oversight for schematic designs and plans. I know there's been a little bit of some preliminary designs put out. Mm-hmm. So talk to us a little bit about the oversight of maybe some of those plans.
2: Yeah. So now we've got the site description to where we can actually show exactly where the property lines are going to be on a map. That was last Friday. We actually sat down between the city, the surveyor, and the developer and ourselves to kind of understand more about that process. There was a preliminary sketch when we voted on the 29th of July to pass the development agreement. But now it becomes we have to have this. And before the city council gets a chance to look, they want to see what the parcel looks like too. Now that that is completed, now the developer's working with their engineers to do the final design of the project, kind of fit it into the land and the variables associated with how much of that land can be developed and how much of it is green space and how much of it can be parking lot, that sort of thing. So they're working on that now. They'll have something back for us here probably by the end of the week. And then from there, there'll be a review of the design. I've got board members who are very interested in that. I do know that the city council will want to know what it looks like as well. So I'll make those plans available as soon as I get them as well. So we can all have that kind of conversation at once.
1: Yeah. And then, Jeff, just for those that may have missed it or haven't really been following this, can you give us a little breakdown of the area median income and the requirements that align with this workforce housing project in the 16 units?
2: Yeah. Well, first, it's important to note that this is a workforce development program grant. For us at the HRA, however, we didn't want these to continue to be all market rate. We also wanted to have 60% of that market rate options, more of a subsidized housing, and also the 80% of the market rate as well. So it gives a little bit more of an opportunity for people to walk into these units at a lower rate than what the market is offering.
1: Kind of similar to like the Heights where they had the AMI certain set of units. Is it going to be all 16 units at AMI or what percentage of the units?
2: So it'll be 6 and 5 units to the 60 and the 80. So 11 of the 16 units, it's a good mix, will be subsidized. And of course, that last bit will be
1: the market rate.
2: Market rate.
1: Okay.
2: Yep.
1: All right.
2: Yep. And how that works is that we have some ARPA funds from the American Rescue Plan Act that have to be spent this year. Otherwise, we have to give that back to the federal government and clawed back. We had previously designated that money for this project. And so this is a way for us to spend that those dollars before the feds get it back. And we're going to spend that money upfront on those upfront development costs. So that way that money gets spent before December 31st. But part of that agreement is that the agreement will be that it, within the next 10 years of opening and qualifying people to rent there, they'll offer these subsidies to people of the, you know, so it'll be, it's a good, it actually was kind of a double-edged sword when we were qualifying for this grant, because that's not something they required. They just wanted it to be market rate. We got actually less points, but we still qualified for it. But we're doing something a little bit better, I hope, because it creates kind of like a cross-section of the community and the cross-section of people who are interested in moving to this community to get qualified to live here.
1: Okay. Well, I'm sure we'll be talking about that here, this project ongoing, probably construction for the next year and a half or just a little under there. Completion of January of 2028. All right. Well, let's move on to the Cook County Local Housing Trust Fund.
2: Yes.
1: This was something that was discussed and reviewed and presented during the most recent meeting, and something that we've been talking to you about off and on here for the last year or so. Mm-hmm. There was an ordinance presented and then some guidelines presented to the HRA board during that most recent meeting. Jeff, I'd love to have you walk us through just the process of putting all the guidelines together and then, you know, stakeholders or who was involved in that process.
2: Yeah. So back in July, just to kind of set the stage, back in July, we had a strategic planning session. And I'd asked the board to consider what do we do in the future. And one of the things that quickly boiled to the surface was a local housing trust fund. I felt at the time it was one of the low-hanging pieces of fruit that we could do easily after having an HRA that was established for a few years. It would be an opportunity for us. Most HRAs have already had them established over the course of years. So there's one in virtually every county, at least in the state of Minnesota, if not in a lot of the communities as well. So, you know, it was working with the Minnesota Housing Partnership to evaluate what was working in other counties and other communities and establishing, maybe not reinventing the wheel, but a kind of adopting, here's this, let's do a la carte and maybe take this program and this program and add to that program and have what we have now. So I didn't reinvent the wheel, but by no stretch of the imagination did we not make it and tailor it to Cook County.
1: Yeah.
2: That was kind of the exciting part about it, is this is our own program. It's not something that I can go to any other county and see of the same things.
1: Can you talk a little bit about the just kind of the overarching objective or purpose of the housing trust fund?
2: Yeah, well, I think it's just as simple as getting more people into homes. You know, I think it, whether it be down payment assistance or rental assistance or pre-development costs, whatever the case may be, to get more development for housing in our community. And if it's partnering a funding source with a developer and the developer with a location, that's really what it comes down to at the HRA, and that's what we're really willing to do right now. It's also going to take some investment at some level to keep the fund sustainable. You know, we've been the beneficiaries of this 1%. Voluntary fee that Cascade Vacation Rentals has been charging their customers. And that 1% comes in the form of a check every month, and we cash the check and put all that money into an account. It's over $100,000 now. It's been earmarked for this specific issue. So that's what we'll do, is we'll move that $100,000 over to a new account. And then once we have that, we can go to the state of Minnesota and say, hey, look, we just established this HRA. Here's how much money is in the account. Do you still have money available for matching dollars? And if so, can we get those matching dollars up to a certain amount? I think it's up to $100,000. So basically, it would double that money that we did receive. And then from there, then the door opens to having conversations with philanthropic organizations at the national level, having conversations with our regional funders and that sort of thing. maybe finding a way to increase this 1% voluntary fee with other rental folks for the short-term rentals, for different lodging opportunities as well.
1: Yeah, so those are some of the categories and a lot of it, some of the work on the behind the scenes.
2: Yep.
1: Looking through the ordinance and then also the guidelines, one could kind of surmise that there's a little bit of some additional administrative work or enforcement that might need to take place. Mm-hmm. Looking at some of the terms of 30-year potential loans or a 15-year affordability period. So in discussions with the HRA board, once you implement this, what does that mean for the HRA in terms of having to maybe add staff, or does that fall under your responsibility once this is implemented?
2: Yeah, I don't know that we'll necessarily be doing the loans, but maybe we'll be partnering with a bank who can do the loans. There are different state programs that are available. I have gone down that rabbit hole already to take a look at that. I don't feel comfortable with the HRA being the lender right now. We would have to go through some certifications and that sort of thing, which I'm not opposed to. It's just that there's other people in the private market that are doing that at banks and lenders and things like that, where the government can step in, where there's maybe not the option. Yeah, that's really when that becomes a good argument for that. But when there's somebody else in the community that's already doing that, we want to make sure that we're partnering with them and that we're kind of giving the gold standard of, hey, look, those are the folks that you should talk to about those different things. But through this program, we can work with them to get that accomplished.
1: Yeah. Do you foresee there being, once this is implemented and you know, trying to grow the fund as a whole, mm-hmm. And the energy and envelope program, or being able to expand that as a whole too, do you see the need to add on more staff for the HRA to kind of oversee all this?
2: Yeah, we've been talking about that on and off for a while now. And I know that yesterday at the board meeting, at least the chair is very articulate to say that we probably do need to look at some other position for this specifically. We have partnered with a couple of different contractors to do some different things from my duties and responsibilities plate. For instance, the meeting minutes. I no longer do the meeting minutes. And I think that's to everybody's benefit, because we do have a professional that does that, and she does a fantastic job for us. And it's better than what I was able to put together in the previous year. Or if it's hiring folks to administer our grants that we already currently have now. So I don't have to be the one negotiating contracts with developers in the city and also doing the grants administration. I can have somebody do that on our behalf. Of course, there's oversight with the executive director position. I'm overseeing all that stuff to make sure it's done right. It's still being audited. You know, all the checks and balances are in place. And most likely, there's going to have to be somebody that's doing some sort of development, maybe a program developer or a program manager down the road as well. But that's something that what I want to do next, once we create this program, is I do want to reach out to these organizations that I have looked at from the guideline standpoint and the ordinance standpoint, and to say, hey, look, how did you guys grow? How did you meet the needs of the program with the staff you had? More to be said about that.
1: Yeah. And so this will come back before the HRA board in the next couple of months. You mentioned during the meeting that you would like to have this kind of teed up by the end of the year, yes. Potentially. So I'm assuming we'll touch base on this again in the coming interviews.
2: Yeah, the goal is to have any changes done to the draft ordinance here in the next week or so. And then what I'll do is I'll actually have the ordinance published in the newspaper. There'll be a public hearing where anybody can attend and give us their 5 minutes of time and talk to us about what they think good or bad about it. And then we'll have that public hearing, and then we'll have a vote up or down on the ordinance itself. And because of the 2025 legislature, they gave us a narrow window of authority to create our own ordinances for the state legislature to do that. Was kind of interesting. But we have this ordinance power specifically for this reason. And we'll be the first in the state to utilize this authority. So we'll be kind of the guinea pig in a bit. And that's why maybe this is taking a little bit longer, because I wanted to be cautious that way to make sure we get it right. This is really important, I think.
1: Well, wrapping up a little bit, at the end of the meeting, Chair Bill Gable said that, you know, now that you've basically have two multifamily apartments built where you're starting, the HOA is starting on number mm-hmm. three here in just a little bit. Yep. And so now, you know, the future and longevity of the HOA in terms of multifamily housing, you know, you've accomplished those three things already. So now switching into potentially more focus on single family homes.
2: Yes.
1: And returning to the conversation and looking at your strategic plan towards the future. So mm-hmm. what was your response? And are you looking forward to looking into that, you know, pulling the strategic plan back out and looking at it from the single family home perspective?
2: Yeah, I think that this was a logical thing for us to start looking at from the multifamily standpoint, is that we do have a saturation now of that. And that's just the natural order of business. Once we were successful with that, when we built the first two and then the third was able to be built now here too, is for us to start looking at single family. Remember, we're still looking at senior living. We're still trying to address a lot of the housing needs. At some point, you know, I'll be honest with you, at some point we'll have to have the real conversation about how do we get to the 50% AMI, the really subsidized housing. But we really can't get to that if we don't have a partner willing to be able to sustain that with us.

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1: Hello, I'm Ravina, and this Tuesday on Tuesday Classics, I'm exploring some of the greatest music ever written, the kind that came out of families. Parents and children, brothers and sisters, working the craft together at home before anybody called it a career. I'll be featuring the Bachs, the Mendelssohns, and a family making history right now, the Kinemasons, as well as a genre-bridging stretch into the Marsalis family of New Orleans. It's called The Family Business. 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

You're tuned in to the North Shore News Hour. I'm Sterling Anderson. Glad you could join us here on this Monday. Coming up this evening on WTIP at 6 o'clock is National Native News, followed by the CBC's As It Happens. Then at 7 is Tectonic. And tonight at 8, the Monday Night Mix. Dan will be your host for a couple of hours of tunes tonight. The Superior National Forest is seeking applicants for membership on the Superior Resource Advisory Committee. The committee is authorized under the Secure Rural Schools and Community Self-Determination Act of 2000 and operates in accordance with the Federal Advisory Committee Act. The committee helps strengthen local collaborations for those who use and steward national forests. Committee members provide recommendations to the Superior National Forest on projects consistent with Title II of the Secure Rural Schools Act. Title II projects may include restoring watersheds, maintaining roads, enhancing forest health, improving wildlife habitat, and other activities that enhance forest ecosystems and benefit local communities. The committee has 15 available seats that are appointed by the Chief of the Forest Service to serve four-year terms. Responsibilities can include renewing and monitoring projects funded with Title II dollars and advising the Secretary of Agriculture on progress, results, and recommended adjustments. Applications for the Superior Resource Advisory Committee are due by the end of October, and you can learn more and find an application for that through the Superior National Forest website. All right, well, we have a pretty nice day out there today to start this week, but there is a chance of some storms coming in tomorrow. And for more details on the forecast for the week, we'll hear next from North Shore Morning host

0: Tracy Benson spoke with a meteorologist this morning.
1: Joining us now by phone from the National Weather Service in Duluth is meteorologist Lee Britt. We are getting that time. You're absolutely right. The temps dropped a little bit quicker last evening as the sun started to set, but that's to be expected because we are almost at the end of August. What does our week look like ahead?
2: Yeah, so for today, warm up into the low 70s. We have winds out of the south. Clouds will be increasing through the day. We do have a system that will be approaching in from the west late tonight. Not expecting much over in the Arrowhead. We'll probably get some rain showers tomorrow morning before that dissipates. But then tomorrow afternoon, we're looking at a round of maybe some strong to severe thunderstorms in the afternoon as a cold front moves through. Primary threats with that would probably be large hail and some damaging winds. Can't rule out a tornado at this point, but chances seem to be pretty low right now. After that cold front clears the area in the evening hours on Tuesday, we'll still have some lingering showers for Wednesday as the whole system kind of moves over Lake Superior and then off to the east. And then once we get into Thursday and Friday, it'll be pretty quiet again, you know, highs back down into the, upper 60s, maybe low 70s, and some cooler nights ahead again.
1: Well, that seems like, short of that rain, which of course we absolutely need, really kind of pleasant temps and weather coming our way, especially, is that going to hold into the weekend?
2: Yeah, as we go into the weekend, temperatures still be in the low 70s, so yeah, just gorgeous, really.
1: Okay. When these storms come through, are they, I assume they're coming out of our northwest. Are they going to come this far into the tip of the Arrowhead or more over toward the Iron Range or kind of a broad swath there?
2: Yeah, it will be kind of along the cold front as it comes in. So it will be approaching in from the west and it will just be kind of scattered in nature. So yeah, we do expect them to move it all the way through into the Arrowhead.
1: So we'll get ready for that. The garden will be happy about that. Anything else we should probably know about the forecast?
2: Nope, that is all I got for you.
1: Well, that's not bad. It's pretty good temps and we want the rain, so it's all good. We've been speaking with Lee Britt, meteorologist from the National Weather Service in Duluth. Thank you, Lee.
2: Yep, have a good one.
1: All righty.
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1: With headlines from around the state, I'm Zan Holston.
2: If you're going to come in here, you're going to drive on the sidewalk, you're going to incite a riot, then you're going to get arrested.
1: Police arrested far-right activist Jake Lang, several of his supporters, as well as several who showed up to protest against him after a chaotic weekend rally in Minneapolis. Far-right activist Jake Lang and 10 others faced possible criminal charges after a weekend confrontation outside Minneapolis City Hall. Lang's self-described freedom of speech rally drew hundreds of counter-protesters Saturday. The interim police chief from Minneapolis says the two vehicles carrying Lang's group drove up onto a sidewalk toward the crowd.
3: That was the primary law that was broken to start the whole thing off.
1: Lang's supporters say they weren't driving towards the crowd. Police and people on both sides used mace and threw things at each other and officers, injuring three of the officers. Police arrested several anti-Lang protesters, including one dressed as Spider-Man who attacked Lang. Officers cleared a path for Lang's vehicles to leave. Counter-protesters accused Minneapolis police of protecting Lang and his crew. Police say they were de-escalating the situation and arrested Lang and his group at a different location to avoid a riot. Officers arrested all seven occupants who now face probable cause of riot charges. Lang is being held without bail. Officers arrested four others near City Hall. A long-running legal fight over conditions at a southwest Minnesota mobile home park is getting another shot in court. The State Court of Appeals has ordered new trials on several claims against the owners of the Broadmoor Valley Mobile Home Park in Marshall. The state sued the park's owners 5 years ago, accusing them of neglecting roads and other park conditions, charging illegally high late fees, and deceptive practices. Last year, the park owners mostly prevailed in the original case, and a judge later awarded them close to $1 million in attorney's fees. Now, the Court of Appeals say legal errors affected the case, ordered new trials on three of the claims, and threw out the nearly $1 million attorney fee award. The case now goes back to Lyon County District Court with no new date set. The new $8 million meat processing facility in north central Minnesota is now giving farmers a closer option for their livestock. The Minnesota Farmers Union plant celebrated the grand opening of the new meat processing plant last week. Some area livestock farmers had to haul animals for 200 miles to the nearest processing plant in Cannon Falls. Farmers Union Chair Carol Anderson tells Amper's member station KAXE that the Staples plant can lower transportation and fuel costs while also reducing stress on livestock.
4: With diesel at over $5 a gallon, that's expensive, you know. And the farmer then doesn't have to do that. There's not as much stress on the animal.
1: The plant can handle up to 15 animals a day and could eventually employ 15 people. Operators say they plan to continue building their steady base of local producers and to add a retail market. In other business news, Minnesota jobs grew at more than seven times the national rate over the past year. New State Department of Employment and Economic Development data shows employment grew 1.5% last year, adding more than 44,000 jobs. Education and health services led the gains, followed by manufacturing and construction. A new permanent exhibit with thousands of years of Anishinaabe history is now open at Chickwack Museum. The project was years in the making and funded with public grants and other foundation and private support. It officially opened Saturday. Zagandaga Anishinaabeg fills nine areas of the museum with rarely displayed artifacts, an interactive map, an animated account of Chief Blackstone's last walk, and a new mural by Anishinaabe artist Sam Zimmerman. Visitors can also scan each display to hear its story and Ojibwe words read aloud. And finally, the Minnesota State Fair is giving music fans something to talk about right out of the, or in, the gate. Bonnie Raitt is opening this year's Grandstand Concert Series Thursday night. It'll be the Rock and Roll Hall of Famer's ninth Grandstand appearance and her first at the fair in a decade. And while you're at the Great Minnesota Get-Together, be sure to stop by our Amper's radio booth in the Education Building, where a different Amper station will be live broadcasting every day. St. Cloud's KVSC will be on the air on opening day. 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

0: You're tuned in to the North Shore News Hour. I'm Sterling Anderson. And just wanted to mention at the end of North Star Stories there, they're talking about the state fair with the Amper's booth set up. And yeah, WTIP will be down there at the state fair on the booth a week from tomorrow, September 1st. We'll be broadcasting there from the state fair. And it's going to be a busy fall because also next week is the first Cook County Vikings football game of the season. We'll be broadcasting that. That's a road game to start the season next Thursday. We also got a couple of volleyball games that we'll be broadcasting as well coming up in September. So, it seems like we're getting to the end of summer, maybe fall season starting up, but plenty busy with things happening here at WTIP and in the community. All right, up next, we will hear from North Shore Morning host Julie Carlson.
1: Hartley Newell Acero joins us now for our feature called Well Meaning. Hartley is a board-certified health and wellness coach, and she'll be covering a different topic each month. Welcome, Hartley.
2: Hi, it's good to be with you.
1: It's so nice to have you in the studio with us today. What is the topic this month?
2: So the article in this month's Northern Wild is about meditation, but a very specific kind of meditation. So when you think of meditation, Julie, what springs to your mind?
1: Well, I think of whatever you can imagine.
2: For lots of people, it's like somebody in a lotus position, right?
1: Yeah.
2: With their fingers together and their eyes closed. And that can be meditation, sure. But in fact, lots of activities can also be meditative and provide similar benefits to sitting meditation. And walking just happens to be one of them. So walking meditation is this month's topic. When you hear people talking about walking, generally we're talking about what it can do for us from like a physical standpoint, right?
1: Sure.
2: It's the medical benefits that it can have. It can increase our cardiovascular fitness. It can lower our rates of cancer. It can decrease blood glucose. And all of this is true. And walking can be a path to calm and peace.
1: Since most people walk to get somewhere or to get exercise, how is the experience of walking meditation different from that?
2: Well, most of the time when we're walking, we're not paying so much attention to our internal state. Maybe we're, you know, trucking along at a good clip, we're plugged into our music, enjoying a podcast, or maybe we're with a buddy and we're getting to have a good conversation. And there's absolutely nothing wrong with walking in this way. That is all good stuff. But it also keeps us plugged into, tied into busyness. And when we purposefully slow down our pace and purposefully turn off those distractions, then we're left with our own thoughts. And That can feel really unusual. There's not, for a lot of us, there's not a lot of quiet time with our own thoughts. And sometimes when we feel something unusual like that, it kind of makes us anxious too. Or another possibility is that maybe we're so used to constant input that that we start to feel bored if we don't have that. And then boredom can feel uncomfortable. And then that uncomfortableness makes us anxious, you know? And so it can be kind of this this cycle. But if we can remind ourselves and anticipate, okay, I'm going to do something a little bit different today. I'm not going to be distracted by these other things. This is part of unplugging. I don't have to do anything about it. They can be passing sensations, and we can walk on.
1: Well, if we're not plugged into things that distract us, what do we plug into?
2: For walking meditation, we plug into the present moment as best we can. And to do this, we don't have to so much try to corral our thoughts as more like gently shepherd them. For instance, one way we can do this is to bring our focus to our surroundings. So if we're outside, we can notice, what do I smell? What is the light like? What's the temperature on my skin? Is there a breeze? What plants or animals do I see? We are fortunate to live someplace where beauty is all around us. And when we're engaged in walking meditation, we can better notice that. But what happens, you know, like if we're indoors, we don't get to be outside all the time. That's okay. We can still notice, what do I see, feel, hear, touch, and smell? The purpose is to be more fully present wherever you are. And another way to do that is we can use our bodily sensations to help us connect to that present moment. So we can notice, like, wow, what do my muscles feel like as they're moving? Or we can notice our breathing and even experiment, play with it a little bit. Do I want to purposefully make it a little slower and a little deeper and notice how that feels? Or I could experiment with seeing how many steps does it take to fill my lungs and how many steps does the exhale take? We can notice our heartbeat. And again, the goal is to be more present in our bodies and in the place that we're walking.
3: The stereotype of someone meditating often is them saying, om, over and over again.
2: Yeah.
3: Is that part of walking meditation?
2: Well, it could be, sure, if somebody wanted that, but it doesn't have to be. But doing something to sort of create an internal metronome can provide a rhythm for our bodies and minds to sync up with. And that rhythm can help begin to slow the churn that's often inside of us, and it begin to smooth it out. So to do this, you could count steps and breaths and coordinate the two. Some folks like to repeat a comforting sentence or an affirmation, a song or a prayer. Thich Nhat Hanh, who was a beloved Zen teacher and poet, suggested that we say on the inhale, I have arrived. And on the exhale, I am home. And for him, home meant being at home in the present moment, because this is where we can become aware of all the blessings that are in our lives and grateful for this wonderful planet that we live on.
3: That is so comforting, Hartley. We're talking with health and wellness coach Hartley Newell Acero. Hartley, is there anything else that you'd like to add?
2: Yeah, I would want people to remember that this doesn't have to be a long, involved process. You know, even just 15 minutes can give your body and mind time to reconnect and to become calmer and more peaceful. And I'd also like people to remember that if they want to know more, this is the August article that's on Northern Wilds. They can read it in the paper magazine, or they can go online and check it out there. And that if anybody wants to re-listen to this segment or catch up on other installments of this series, I've got them all on my website in one place. Just go to renewalresources.com. 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
3: Well Meaning is a monthly feature on North Shore Morning. Hartley, thanks for coming in today.
2: Oh, thank you.
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0: I'm Dr. Anthony Lizerwitz, and this is Climate Connections. In 2012, Superstorm Sandy caused record-setting storm surge flooding in New York City. The devastating event prompted city officials to invest in protecting the city from future storms.
1: What we see is that people tend to prepare for extreme weather after they've experienced extreme weather.
0: But Aaron Coughlin de Perez of Tufts University says that as climate change causes more extreme weather, cities should not wait for that kind of terrible wake-up call to get prepared. In a 2025 study, she and co-authors used climate models to identify possible but never-before-seen events across several cities. For example, in Montgomery County, Alabama, models show that a future heat wave could reach almost 110 degrees, and an early spring storm could drop more than 8 inches of rain in a single day.
1: The goal of this modeling is to try to show people, here are examples of events that you probably want to prepare for, and try to help with that imagination of how the event could unfold and what we need to do to be ready in advance.
0: She says if people use past disasters as their guide for what to expect,
1: then we're driving forward while looking in the rearview mirror.
0: Climate Connections is produced by the Yale Center for Environmental Communication. To learn more about climate change, visit climateconnections.org.

we are coming up on the end of this Monday edition of the North Shore News Hour. Before we go, we can take a look at some upcoming local events and announcements. Graham Ray Al-Anon meets on Monday nights at 7 p.m. at the First Congregational Church in Grand Marais. The Happy Hikers organize a weekly hike on Tuesday mornings at 9 a.m. And this week, they will be hiking Liminal Falls at Grand Portage State Park. The group will meet at the Cook County YMCA parking lot near the tennis courts to carpool out or meet at the trailhead. More information available on the Happy Hikers Cook County, Minnesota community Facebook page. Cook County Higher Education is hosting a DIY make-and-take air purification system workshop tomorrow. They'll be doing actually two times, one at 5 p.m. and then again at 6 p.m. More information and registration at myccge.org/events. 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That's at CCHE. This month, Care Partners staff will be presenting on the advanced planning process, including healthcare directives and healthcare agents. And looking out to the end of the week here, the Graham Ray Farmers Market, that's held every Thursday at the Cook County Community Center parking lot from 4:30 to 6. And Drury Lane Books is hosting a full moon poetry event on Friday from 6 to 8 p.m. That's an open community bonfire where all are encouraged to share a favorite piece of prose or literature. I meet just behind the shop on the beachside. And more information is at drurylanebooks.com. And Harbor History Walking Tours continue with the Cook County Historical Society. That's on Friday from 7 to 8:30, weather permitting. Interested participants can meet outside the History Museum and should be able to walk approximately a mile on uneven surfaces. More information at cookcountyhistory.org. And Chickwalk Museum and Nature Center host Joe Swanson for presentation. Many Hands, One Forest, Caring for the Superior National Forest. That will be on Sunday from 2 to 3 p.m. More information at gunflinthistory.org. And Care Partners Ice Cream Social Fundraiser taking place this Sunday afternoon from 2 to 4 at Sydney's Frozen Custard. And that will also be featuring live music with the North Shore Swing Band. 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

All right, coming up on WTIP this evening, National Native News and the CBC's As It Happens in the 6 o'clock hour. Tectonic coming up at 7, and then Dan Wilder will be in for the Monday Night Mix tonight from 8 to 10. But before we wrap up the North Shore News Hour, let's take a look at the weather forecast. Expecting mostly cloudy skies tonight. Low 50s for much of the area. Could see some partly sunny skies in the morning tomorrow, but then chance of showers and chance of thunderstorms coming in the afternoon. High temperatures will be in the low 60s by Lake Superior, upper 60s inland. Chance of rain during the day tomorrow, 40 to 50%. And then sticking at a 50% chance of some showers and thunderstorms into tomorrow night. Mostly cloudy with a low in the mid-50s. Wednesday, mostly sunny, a chance of showers, and again, a slight chance of some thunderstorms in the afternoon. Should be a warmer day as well on Wednesday with high temperatures in the low 70s with west winds gusting up to 20. And then both Thursday and Friday rounding out this week looking to be mostly sunny days with high temperatures in the 60s right along Lake Superior. Should continue to see some lower 70s inland. All right, that's going to do it here today for the North Shore News Hour. Thanks so much for joining us. I'm Sterling Anderson.

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2: Hello, I'm Paul Hunter.
3: And I'm Talia Schlanger, coming up on As It Happens.
2: To be or not to be, the trade war and crushing new tariffs may be the death blow for one Manitoba family business which farms honey to send to the U.S.
3: And Anatomy of a Fail. A critic of the Prime Minister tells us why Canadians need a full accounting of the doomed U.S.-Canada trade deal and an explanation for what made it a bridge too far for Canada's federal government.
2: Those stories and more coming up on the Monday edition of As It Happens.

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0: Jessica Zbinden-Webster wears a lot of sunscreen, but that wasn't always the case. In 2018, Ms. Zbinden-Webster was diagnosed with skin cancer. She underwent treatment and now is cancer-free. But for her, the experience shed light on another issue: the fact that sunscreen products are classified as cosmetics and subject to a 20% luxury tax in the UK. That realization prompted her to launch a petition, which now has over 100,000 signatures calling for the removal of the tax. We reached Ms. Zbinden-Webster in London.
1: Jessica, before your own diagnosis, what did you know about skin cancer and the risk that it posed to you and young people such as yourself?
2: I have to be honest and say everything I thought I knew turned out to be incorrect. I had always mistakenly assumed that skin cancer was a disease that exclusively affected older people and people who had used sunbeds to excess and who had sunbathed to excess. And now, of course, I'm living proof that it can happen to anyone at any time. So I got skin cancer when I was 26 years old. And as you can imagine, it was a total shock and completely upended all of my assumptions about this disease. I actually only used sunscreen as a seasonal product. I would use it during the summer months, and I would also use it more frequently when on holiday. But I most definitely did not regard it as an everyday essential.
1: So if you don't mind, can you tell me about your diagnosis? How did you realize that you had skin cancer?
2: I was unfortunate in that I was always a spotty teenager. I had a lot of pimples growing up, and that extended into my 20s. So at the age of 26, when I got what looked like an unsightly pimple or a blocked pore underneath my right eye, I thought, oh, goody, another one to deal with. Didn't panic. The pimple didn't go away. It stayed for several months, and that did raise some slight concern with me. I thought that it was perhaps something that I could kick into the long grass, see a doctor about in future, but that wasn't going to be particularly harmful. One morning I was sat at my desk and I rubbed the skin on my eye where the pimple was, and it began to bleed. And that was my red flag. That prompted me to visit my doctor the following day. And to my surprise, he diagnosed me with skin cancer on the spot. It was burrowing deeper into the tissue underneath the surface. So the cancerous cells were spread out quite far underneath.
1: And that just from being a person who spent a childhood outside kind of thing?
2: Exactly. And this surprises most people to know. Just one blistering sunburn in childhood and adolescence can double your chances of developing skin cancer later in life. And I grew up on the south coast of England, on the beach, all the time. And of course, I got my fair, you know, share of sun damage.
1: You went through treatment and are now cancer free. Congratulations on that. How relieved were you when you got that news from your doctor?
2: Oh, it was such a weight off my mind. It really was. I had an amazing surgery, actually, called Mohs surgery. Are you familiar with that term? So it's a brilliant surgery for particularly for people that have facial skin cancers. Mohs surgery, which is what I had, is where you have the tissue around your lesion removed, and then it can be put directly under a microscope. So in real time, your surgeon can check whether or not all of those cancerous cells have been removed.
1: I mean, I presume also that your approach to prevention has changed. How has that happened?
2: For starters, I wear sunscreen religiously. So to just paint a picture for you, skin cancer is the number one most common cancer in the UK, but it's preventable in 90% of cases just by wearing sunscreen regularly. But despite this, the Treasury in the UK taxes sunscreen as a cosmetic product, which means that it's levied with a 20% VAT, the maximum VAT you can pay in the UK.
1: I'll tell you that I hadn't even thought about sunscreen in this way before learning of your petition. So you've got that launched. What's the message you want government officials to understand about that tax on sunscreen?
2: Prevention is better than cure. In the UK, we have an NHS, which means that consumers in the UK are being taxed on both ends. They're being taxed to prevent skin cancer, but they're also being taxed to treat it. Whenever I bring this campaign to people, whether they are doctors, whether they are politicians, people are universally outraged. And to be honest, I think the reason this tax has been allowed to go on so long is that most consumers just aren't aware of it. Over the last year, there was a parliamentary inquiry into the scope of UV safety in the UK. It was called the UV Safety Inquiry. And that examined everything from the rates at which Brits are getting skin cancer to the policies that are implemented to protect us from it. And that inquiry actually found that my campaign should be recommended to government as an official policy.
1: Here in this, in Canada, you mentioned the NHS, we have universal health care. In this country, sunscreens that are not prescribed by a doctor are subject to sales tax. I wonder what you think Canada and other countries should take away from your fight.
2: Well, I think it's really helpful to actually look at the precedents that have been set by other countries. So back in the 80s, Australia recognized that their skin cancer crisis was getting rapidly out of control. They have banned sunbed salons. They also scrapped the VAT equivalent on sunscreen products. And they rolled out one of the most effective public health campaigns of all time, which is called Slip Slap Slop. Basically encourage people to wear sunscreen liberally and
1: Oh, slip,
2: often.
1: slap, slop. Right, I get
2: Slip, slap, slop, yeah.
1: it.
2: And that campaign has been almost exclusively credited with changing Aussies' outlook on sun safety. And now, there's sunscreen dispensed all over the place when you go to Australia. So I think that it's really easy to turn inward and despair and to feel as though the bureaucracy of politics and the taxation system and all of the problems with it are perhaps too large of an edifice to effectively tackle. But this has been done before. So to anyone listening and despairing, there is hope. It has been done and it can be done again.
1: Well, look, Jessica, if you don't mind, I'll take my journalism hat off and say this. It certainly seems like such a sensible, smart proposal you're putting out there in Britain. And thanks for
2: Thank
1: speaking with
2: you.
1: us.
2: Not at all. Thanks for having me on.
0: Jessica Zbinden-Webster is a skin cancer survivor who's pushing to have the United Kingdom's tax on sunscreen products removed. We reached her in London.

Hello, I'm Ravina, and this Tuesday on Tuesday Classics, I'm exploring some of the greatest music ever written, the kind that came out of families. Parents and children, brothers and sisters, working the craft together at home before anybody called it a career. I'll be featuring the Bachs, the Mendelssohns, and a family making history right now, the Kinemasons, as well as a genre-bridging stretch into the Marsalis family of New Orleans. It's called The Family Business. 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

You're listening to Tectonic, a production of WFMU in Jersey City, New Jersey. Tectonic covers our shift to a digital future, exploring technology, how it affects us, and what we can do about it. And now, today's episode. Hey everybody, welcome to another episode of Tectonic. My name is Mark Hurst. I'll be your host for the next hour. What an interview I've got for you today. I'm going to be speaking with Gil Duran, author of the book, The Nerd Reich. Now, on past shows, you've heard me talk about the threat to democracy posed by Silicon Valley oligarchs and their platforms. What Duran explains in his book is that the danger here isn't just a byproduct or some incidental outcome of the growth at any cost business model. No, the destruction of democracy is actually an explicit goal for some of the most powerful people in Silicon Valley. And that's not even the end of it. What's equally bad or worse, perhaps, is that while these guys are out trying to end democracy as we know it, they're simultaneously setting up their own independent states all around the world where they plan to rule as feudal lords. Because, of course, there will be no democracy in those new states, those new countries. If all of this sounds...